Ears Open, tonight's show isn't a total wipeout. That was the Bad Boys teaming up with the Beach Boys for a rap-tastic version of Wipeout, originally made famous as an instrumental by the Safaris. Then again, I'm not sure if you can bury the likes of Bub Love in the sand. As always, find that on the Bad Boys hit album from 1987, Crush It. And before that, J-pop singer Yuko Nito sings her little heart out with the ending to one of the Dirty Pair films, Akihara no Summertime. In case you're wondering, the English translation of the title is Autumn of Summertime. Thus ends our look at the summertime. As the sun sets, we'll take a break and be back with a visit to the amazing Digital Circus!

0: Hi, we're here on the street asking people about the Fump. Excuse me, sir, do you know what the Fump is?
1: The what?
0: The Fump. F-U-M-P.
1: Oh, I don't know. But it doesn't sound appetizing. I don't want any.
2: Isn't that the sound a groundhog makes when you run over it with your car?
0: No. Can you tell me what the Fump is?
3: Is it the enemy in the next Spider-Man movie?
0: I don't think so.
4: A clean-burning car that runs on pancakes?
0: What?
5: Isn't that the stuff the Nutty Professor invented?
0: No, that's flubber. The Fump. What is the Fump?
6: Ooh, it's a dog. I think it's half Great Dane, half Chihuahua.
0: Is that even possible?
7: Sounds like something you get from a cheap hooker.
0: Oh, come on, no. Doesn't anyone around here know what the Fump is?
8: I do, but I'm a paid announcer with a script in front of me that explains it.
0: Fine, fine. Go do your thing.
8: The Fump is the Funny Music Project. 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
0: Thank you. See, people? Was that so hard?
7: So it is something you get from a cheap hooker. Look, the one I was with last Friday sold me a copy of the Volume 10 compilation CD.
0: Ugh, I quit. I'm going home.
8: The Fump. It's not something you get from a cheap hooker. Usually.
9: 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Okay, I did the ID. Do I get that whacked out 5 spot now? Hello? 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

0: Ma'am, do you know how long you've been listening to this show?
1: 17.
0: Oh, good lord.
2: Yesterday was the moment many fans online have been waiting for. The final episode of the Amazing Digital Circus! Unless, of course, you saw it in theaters first like I did. But either way, no spoilers. We honor this moment in internet pop culture by playing a lot of songs dedicated to the online series from Glitch Productions. And let's not forget that it was also created by Gooseworks. And yes, there will be a special edition of the Whacked Out 5 as well. But for now, here's the, at the time, last new song about the show that we played prior to our 2-week sabbatical.

And now, a little something new from Lonesome Cowboy about that purple rabbit called Fan Favorite. And he's not the only one to give tribute to Jax, as we also start our look at the show with Paranoid DJ, telling us about how everything is supposedly not real. What also connects these two is the fact that both have included voice actor Joshua Waters doing his impression of Jax throughout each song. Sadly, Michael Kovach and several of the other voices of the show is no longer providing vocals for any fan songs due to the craziness of the fan base. Hey, don't blame me, the blame's pretty much on yourselves. And now, after taking a look at that mischievous purple rabbit, we must take a look at the ragdoll and mom of the group, Ragatha. As a matter of fact, we finally got this song to premiere at long last from Kitten Sneeze that's about Ragatha that we'll play right now.

0: With the voices of Amanda Huppert as Ragatha and Lizzie Freeman as Pomni, that was Kitten Sneeze and her latest song about the series, Mom Friend. Amanda provides the main vocals, while Kitten Sneeze provides mostly background vocals for this one. This might also be Kitten Sneeze's last song about the show for the time being, but we shall see what the future holds. And we don't normally do this when it comes to the show's topic, but it's also the Whacked Out Song of the Week. As always, please donate $5 a month to our Patreon page and hear more about it. And I got over 2.3 million views on YouTube as well. And to show our favorite mom friend some love, here's three other songs about our little rag doll.
1: Ladies, gentlemen, and whatever the hell you are, friend, it's time for another amazing digital song. To differentiate it from my melodious pipes, today the part of Ragatha will be played by...
2: Wait, do I just talk into this thing here?
1: When times get tough, you know what Shay's always legally obligated to say?

0: Out of the three, only one made it to the Whacked Out 40. In order, we burned Freest and their old-timey ode to Ragatha, Rag of the Rag. I do know it was on the Whacked Out Vibe at one point during the digital mania that was happening on our show. After that, Black Rifen, with his third, at the time, entry to the Amazing Digital Circus fan songs, Smile. No, it's not the song written by Charlie Chaplin, but it also features Amanda Hufford on main vocals as Ragatha. And we ended that set with Chi-Chi, no, not Goku's wife, and her ode to Ragatha, Ragdoll. I believe it was one of the first fan songs we played on her show as well. Shame I've only played it once prior to tonight. In 2 years, we'll be back with more of that digital world after this. A-Log on the airwaves. It's just that good.
1: 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Sort of.
2: 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When I'm not pinching off a log in the bathroom, I'm listening to A-Log on the airwaves.
0: And now, here's two of the songs that were on the Whacked Out 40 of 2024. And yes, they both have the original cast members as well.
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0: try to relax. Think logically before you have a panic attack. Maybe this is a dream about a circus.
1: Kane, a new sucker's here.
2: Ah, glad you could join us. Welcome to the

0: Thank goodness this is all a dream, right, Pomni?
1: Shut up, Jax.
2: Coming in at number 60 for 2024 was Mike Gino, and his first entry for his fan songs about the series, Self Control. This is one of the many songs he did, and he's planning on doing one for each episode of the show. He's done two more since then, and we'll play the second of the three released so far later tonight. And before that, Kyle Allen gives us a recap of his own with his number 9 song that year, Digital Land. And yes, both songs feature the following. Lizzie Freeman as Pomni, Alex Rostron as Kane, Michael Kovach as Jax, Amanda Hubbard as Ragusa, Marissa Lenti as Gangle, Sean Chiplock as Kaner, well, sort of, for self-control, and Ashley Nichols as Zubel. Elsie Lovelock also joins in for self-control as the Gloin Queen. As a matter of fact, we're going to hear from them again as we have a listen to the fan song that was our second most wagged out song of 2025.

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4: 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Or is it just me?
6: 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I sounded perfectly normal.
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7: Still hard to believe that this was beaten by Dr. Demento for the number one spot last year. That was the stipendium and their ode to the amazing digital circus, the merry-go-round. So far, this is pretty much the only song where the singer gets abstracted. Still a shame that the stipendium had to suffer that fate in the song. And with how the finale's coming along, I wouldn't be surprised if we hear this sucker becoming a hit again for 2 years in a row. That's all for Hour 2. Stay tuned for Hour 3 as our look at the amazing digital circus continues!

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1: Welcome back for Hour 3. Our salute to the amazing Digital Circus continues with three songs about the Ribbon Girl herself, Gangle. Sure, her comedy mask keeps getting broken, but she can still try her best to be happy, whether Jax wants that to happen or not. And yes, you will hear a certain voice throughout these three songs.
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0: 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And best part is, it's plastic.
1: So it won't break as easily. Try it on. How's it feel?
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0: 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I can handle closing.
1: Would that be okay?
0: I think so. You should go home and get some rest.

And to answer your question, yes! All three of these tracks feature Marissa Lenti in character as Gangle. In order, we heard her and Michael Kovach do their own take on Devo's Puppet Boy, as well as appearing with Mike Gino on Do What I Say, and finally with Black Gryphon for Mask. Each of these songs are among the most requested songs on our Whacked Out 40 this year, so who knows which one will come out on top. And now, here's a song that would also be appropriate with yesterday's finale.

0: One of the more surprising hits to make it to our Whacked Out 40 last year comes in the form of this techno song from Still of the Hound showing off Pomni's possible loss of sanity from being stuck in the circus, I Lost My Mind. Once more, it features vocals from Lizzie Freeman as Pomni, as well as Michael Kovacs as Jax for his own set of verses. And once more, I am not spoiling anything from the last episode, so you're gonna have to see what happens for yourselves. And while we try to corral those who would try to spoil it for the rest of us, we'll take a break and be back with more of the amazing Digital Circus right after this.
1: 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Just remember to include either regular show or Wacky 5 for your song request. To follow up on what show subjects I plan to showcase during the final run of the show, follow the Wacky Ben's Laugh Attack Facebook page or group page, or check out the forums at madmusic.com. Requests for the regular show will be accepted until December 18th, while requests for the Wacky 5 will be accepted until December 11th, by which after the December 18th show, the final results will be tallied for the Wacky 30 of 2026. My final show will be on Friday, January 22nd, 2027, where after that, I officially close the Wacky Studio with the Buffalo Tree that has since died out after winter. Help me make my final year as a comedy music DJ the wackiest of my 21 years and hear your favorite wacky songs and parodies for one final time.
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3: Hello, listeners. This is Devo Spice. And as you know, on these cold winter nights, you can throw a log on the fire to warm that frigid little heart of yours. And when you're jonesing for comedy music, you can tune into a log on the airwaves, which will also warm that frigid little heart of yours. I don't recommend setting him on fire, though. A-Log on the airwaves, warming your frigid little heart.
0: And check out who gave up wearing glasses now thanks to LASIK. Looks like Devo Spice and Weird Al got another thing in common. But I digress. Another popular thing in any fandoms would be alternate universes. And it looks like we got some alternate versions of Pomni and Jax this time around. Once more, Kitten Sneeze.

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Off we go! The tents where we all lead and play, and I'll be watching through the day. There's space outdoors, good for your health. There's even a lake where you can drown yourself. Maybe adventure's more your thing.

comes back from the digital realm with his number 7 song of last year's Whacked Out 40, The Dazzling Digital World. In this case, he brought in Alistair Sholmes to provide main vocals as that wacky set of teeth himself, Kane. And before that, we had our number 11 song from last year, A Little Bit Bad by Kitten Sneeze. This cover of a song originally from the controversial Disney show Primos, this features Kitten Sneeze's Pox, the Nega Pomni, and Joshua Waters, aka Tunnelberg or Toodles Clown, as Jammy, the alternate yet nicer version of Jax. And yes, this, along with many, have gotten requests since 2024, and many of them have been on the Whacked Out 40 for 2 years in a row. But there were an equal amount of songs that we haven't played on the show. Until now, at least.

0: today. I know you don't really hate my adventures. You love me. And I love you too.
1: Still amazed that we've never had a chance to play this. Serves me right for not having much interest in it until now. That was the animation studio known as Zamination, and their own fan song for the series, Happy Place, which is a follow-up to an earlier fan song they did called Wacky World. And yes, it does feature the main voice cast of the show as well. Many apologies for overlooking this one. And before that, That Lucky Panda and his song regarding Episode 6, Bunny's Got a Gun. No doubt this might get some overdue love on the Wagged Out 5. Speaking of which, we'll reach the main attraction that is the Wagged Out 5 in just a moment.
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3: Okay!
1: It is now time.

You know, I still wonder if we're gonna see that music video come into fruition. Abstracting themselves into number 5 this week is Kitten Sneeze, and a first thought about the series, Abstraction. Also along for the ride is Caleb Hales as Kane, and Michael Kovach as Jax. As a matter of fact, we're gonna hear from Michael again with the 4th best song about the show.

0: Knock, knock. Who's there? Why, it's Black Rifin and his number four song of the week, or, well, the fourth best song when it comes to the Amazing Digital Circus overall. Knock, knock, who cares? And yes, fangirls, Michael Kovach voices Jackson in his number about Jack's psyche and mindset, so you might want to calm down. You might want to calm down. Fangirls, am I right? You know, something tells me that we might hear more of this after last night, as well as what's going to be this week's number three coming up after this. And once more, I am not spoiling a thing. You're going to have to watch last night's episode on your own. I know you have that much willpower. But once more, number three is coming up next.
1: Hi, we're here on the street asking people about the Fump. Excuse me, sir, do you know what the Fump is?
2: The what?
1: The Fump. F-U-M-P.
2: Oh, I don't know. But it doesn't sound appetizing. I don't want any.
3: Isn't that the sound a groundhog makes when you run over it with your car?
1: No. Can you tell me what the Fump is?
4: Is it the enemy in the next Spider-Man movie?
1: I don't think so.
5: A clean-burning car that runs on pancakes?
1: What?
6: Isn't that the stuff the Nutty Professor invented?
1: No, that's flubber. The Fump. What is the Fump?
7: Ooh, it's a dog. I think it's half Great Dane, half Chihuahua.
1: Is that even possible?
8: Sounds like something you get from a cheap hooker.
1: Oh, come on, no. Doesn't anyone around here know what the Fump is?
9: I do, but I'm a paid announcer with a script in front of me that explains it.
1: Fine, fine. Go do your thing.
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1: Thank you. See, people? Was that so hard?
8: So it is something you get from a cheap hooker. Look, the one I was with last Friday sold me a copy of the Volume 10 compilation CD.
1: Ugh, I quit. I'm going home.
9: The Fump. It's not something you get from a cheap hooker. Usually.
0: Number three. I know the artist behind it has some controversy of his own lately, but as I and the dog have said many times before, the artist may be guilty, but the songs aren't.
10: Are you really still here watching that YouTube kid slop? Man, I really thought people would have better taste nowadays. Maybe you could waste your time doing something more mature, like taxes.

is in some deep trouble over some drawings he did. And while the whole "it was drawn, it doesn't count" excuse works for certain artists that have kept it in their bands, he drew an actual child out of spite. So that gray area goes out the window. Just like Shadman. This song, however, is still popular with our listeners. Especially those who remember that a little thing called due process exists. Coming in at number 3 this week is Jake Neutron and one of his most requested pieces online, Jack's Toy. Of course, this one features Michael Kovach on May vocals as Jax, as well as Amanda Hubbard popping in as Ragatha as she suffers a lot of Jax's pranks. And I will say this about Jake Neutron and him getting busted for drawing child porn. Drawing, not having the real thing. If he actually does go to court and gets the guilty verdict because of it, as well as actual jail time, he'll be banned from future Whacked Out 5 countdowns, as well as the Whacked Out 40 as well. Again, that's a big ol' if. So, unless he gets caught with actual kids like TV's Kyle did, he's not banned from the countdown. And now, with that out of the way, here's the second best song about the show, which is actually from the show itself.

From episode 8, which I am not going to pronounce, that was Alex Rochon, perfectly in character as Kane, with the show's only musical piece, The One Who's Running the Show. Showing off who's running number 2 this week. Still surprised that this didn't hit the Billboard Hot 100 as of yet. Then again, they don't count YouTube views anymore. On a personal note, I still like to say congrats to Alex for getting the role of a lifetime when you got cast as Kane. You did great, pal. And to think, it was his videos where he gave Spamton a voice that gave him that role. We'll be back with the most requested song of the bunch after this.

0: You say roller coasters bore you to tears while everyone is your... Well, we have just the ticket for you. New at Tragic Mountain, it's Armageddon, the last roller coaster you'll ever ride. Corkscrews are for sissies. Experience the Armageddon can opener, which slices your train into scrap. Get caught in the exhilarating hamster wheel from hell and go round and round in billions of continuous 370-degree loops. Avoid the tricky collapsing track, which sends you shoulder rolling into the lava pits below. Take a thrilling detour through the queue area, squashing and dismembering guests in line. The exciting climax unfolds as you approach the station, just as it is hit by 50,000 1-megaton hydrogen bombs. The Armageddon, new at Tragic Mountain. It's not just a ride. It's the end of the world.
1: Due to the suicidal nature of this attraction, expectant mothers or persons with an ounce of intelligence should not ride.
2: Number one is coming in for a landing!

0: Without question, this song became the most requested song out of the bunch of fan songs about the Amazing Digital Circus. It was number one for our Whacked Out 40 of 2024, and was number 25 for 2025. So who knows where it'll be for 2026, especially after last night's finale. Opening the door to number one this week is Oreo and the cast of the show with their most epic of collaborations, Digital Hallucination. Once more, with Lizzie Freeman as Pomni, Alex Rochon as Kane, Michael Kovach as Jax, Amanda Hubbard as Ragatha, Marissa Lenti as Gangle, Sean Chiplock as Keener, and Ashley Nichols as Zubel. Oreo does the musical production throughout the song, and sadly we may have not gotten her new song about Gangle in time for the finale due to circumstances beyond her control, but we will play it when it gets released. And she will also do a new song about another piece of Glitch production soon, so stay tuned for that. And here's hoping you've enjoyed the finale despite the controversy with those leaks from Brazil. Here's hoping you guys play nice as the show ends. I hope. But of course, let us not forget that the Whacked Out 5 counts down the most funniest and hottest songs and skits of the week. You can make a request as well. All you need to do is draw me a line at the Mad Music Forums, where I post a page for requests based on a certain topic. 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Home of the $1 request, where you can request a song for a buck. Next week, we'll end the month of June with a look at the Whacked Out 10 of June. We'll show off the funniest songs and skits of the month, especially the ones we missed, on next week's show. And we'll also have a bit of a belated Father's Day edition of the show as well, at least an hour or two. If you enjoy listening to this show, tell your friends, tell your radio stations too. This is a Whacked Out production. All rights are reserved unto me. Special thanks goes out to Phil Machitonio, Andrew DiLorenzo, Pat Graham, Gentleman Cunningham, John Ladley, Ms. Melinda, Kenny Hart. A big tip of my hat goes off to the mighty Vin. Captain Wayne, DJ Particle, Karen Gallo, Vinny Madunio. Our Patreon supporters, Les Elkins, or my not yours, Tyrone Khan, and Dominic Cellini. All of my fellow DJs at WSIA, Dr. Demento, and of course, Joseph and Margo Legato. And an extra special thanks goes out to the woman behind the Amazing Digital Circus, Gooseworks, whose music you've also heard throughout tonight's show. Good luck on your next project. Until next week, thank you all for listening. Be good to yourself. Remember that normal is only skin deep, and don't forget, stay weird, my friends. And with that, the circus is now closed. Chibis! Do your disappearing act and pop away for us, please. Thank you. Bye-bye! Once more, God bless the little people.
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0: Come in. Welcome. I'm E.G. Marshall. Mention second sight, forecasting the future, fortune-telling, and what springs to mind? The gypsy. Yet strangely enough, the gypsy himself, or herself, would tell you that fortune-telling is a gimmick, not an innate talent or a gift. For the true seer, if there is such a thing, it could only be a curse.
1: You can't escape your fate. It is not permitted. Il Donno rules your life. You must continue to service it as long as you live. You cannot die till you pass it on to your daughter, and to your daughter's daughter, and to her daughter.
0: Our mystery drama, The Terrifying Gift, was written especially for the Mystery Theater by Ian Martin and stars Roberta Maxwell. Most of us live relatively uneventful lives. Would you, if you had a free choice, exchange the safety of your day-to-day life for a magic gift that would make you someone incredibly special, like no one else in the world? Before you answer that, let's have a look at Martha Harriet, who never asked to be special, but was selected by fate to be granted a boon most of us would give our eye teeth to possess. Or would we, if we could, put ourselves in her shoes?
2: Hello?
3: Don, it's Martha.
2: Honey, where have you been?
3: That's a long story.
2: Well, I hope it's a good one. Do you know I've been waiting for you to pick me up?
3: Don't be mad at me, Don. Something happened.
2: Oh, I'm not mad for me, just for Sheila.
3: Sheila?
2: Yeah, you know we promised to be home early tonight to take her to the Girl Scout family dinner.
3: Oh, I know, but I couldn't help what happened.
2: Well, what did? Are you all right?
3: Yes, I'm fine.
2: Where are you?
3: At the station house, precinct 18.
2: The police station? Martha, for heaven's...
3: Now, Don, don't get excited. I'm all right. I haven't done anything.
2: Well, then what are you doing at a police station?
3: I had to sign more papers.
2: What papers?
3: There's nothing to worry about, dear. They just had to do with the corpse.
2: The corpse? Martha...
3: No, I shouldn't have said it that way. She was quite a sweet old lady, even if she was, well... strange in the head.
2: Martha, what are you talking about?
3: About the old lady who died in my arms.
2: What old lady who
3: died? Oh, just a minute, darling. What did you say, Lieutenant? Oh, yes, of course. Then I can go? Oh, that's fine. Lieutenant Leo says I can go now.
2: You hop a cab, then, and get right down here.
3: Subway'll get me there in 20 minutes.
2: Okay, meet me at the garage. It's closer. It'll save time.
4: Which way are you going?
2: Tunnel and onto the belt. With any luck, we'll just miss the crush.
4: I'm sorry I kept us so late.
2: Never mind that. What happened to you?
4: It's all so crazy that looking back on it, I can't really believe it did. The whole thing is so silly, except for that poor old lady. I guess I might as well begin at the beginning.
2: Mm-hmm, fine. Now, this time, go right on to the end, please.
4: Yes. Well, when I left you, I did some shopping. Then I got to my luncheon appointment with Judy Sands, and she brought a niece of hers along who's going to Duke University.
2: Honey, couldn't we do without all the irrelevant details?
4: Ah, but they're not. This niece was a very peculiar sort of girl, but fascinating. First of all, I was a bit miffed that she dominated the conversation. But then it got sort of interesting.
2: Well, what was it about?
4: Oh, it was about ESP.
2: ESP?
4: You know, extrasensory perception. Mind reading, clairvoyance, that sort of thing. This girl is a serious student on a scholarship grant.
2: So how did you get arrested?
4: I didn't get arrested.
2: Well, you ended up at the police station.
4: If you'd just listen, I'd explain. Well... after lunch, it was still too early to meet you. So I started wandering, window shopping, thinking of all the things that kid had said, when all of a sudden, I spotted this little shop with Signora Buona Fortuna written across the top of the window. Know your future. private readings, reasonable prices, come in.
2: You went to a fortune teller, for crying out loud?
4: Well, I had some time to kill. And it was the kind of thing we'd been talking about at lunch. And I was curious and...
2: So, you went in?
4: Yes. I couldn't help myself. I was drawn to it. I opened the door. There was a little old lady sitting. The oldest person I've ever seen.
1: You wish a reading?
4: Well, I don't know. I was just curious.
1: Well, who is not curious about what the future holds? Come closer, child.
4: I'm not really sure I want to.
1: Oh, you are very pretty. Yes, Bellina. Let me see the hands, please.
4: I think maybe I'll change my mind. I don't really believe...
1: Dio mio.
4: Madame, Signora, are you all right?
1: I should have known. He would send you at last.
4: He? Who would send?
1: The good Lord who watches over us all. Benvenuto, Luisa. Welcome home.
4: Look, please, let me go. My name isn't Luisa, it's Martha Harriet.
1: Oh, your name is Luisa Alberni Bonafortuna.
4: No, please. My husband is waiting for me and...
1: So you took the name of your husband, but before that...
4: Before that, my name was Martha Banks.
1: And before that, it was Luisa Bonafortuna. Now, you listen to me. I tell you the truth. There is only truth told here.
4: But I'm not this Luisa, whoever she was.
1: She was my granddaughter that I have not seen in 30 years.
4: Oh, I'm sorry. Did she die?
1: I never knew. Please, please, you must not be afraid. I am an old woman, sick and dying, and I have a gift for you.
4: Oh, no, not for me. I'm...
1: Now I can die in the peace I never thought to find. Your mother was Sofia Teresa, my daughter. You never knew her. Just as no one ever knew your father. Sofia was wild, headstrong. When she found that she was carrying you, she waited to bring you into the world. But she never wanted you. So, when you were 6 months old, without my knowing, she sold you.
4: Sold?
1: There are always people who want to adopt a baby. Uno avvocato arranged it for her, and she went back to the old life.
4: You couldn't stop her?
1: I didn't know till too late. My husband, he was very sick. I had to take care of him. He died just after.
4: What happened to your daughter?
1: God punished her. She was killed by the car in a crash the same night my Paolo died. I buried them both together.
4: How tragic. You've been all alone these years?
1: No. I had my work. Il dono. That kept me alive.
4: Il dono?
1: The gift. The second sight.
4: But surely if... Well, if you can see into the future, you... I mean, couldn't you have tried to stop these things from happening?
1: It is not permitted for the one with il dono to know what is to come to her. or to those of her blood.
4: Oh, I see.
1: It's been a long, lonely time, Louisa. But now you are back. I can die in peace.
4: Yes, but I'm not, Louisa. And if you'll forgive me, I really must leave.
1: No, not until I pass on Il Donno. It is yours now.
4: I can't accept it.
1: No, you must. Since the ancient days, it has been passed down from mother to daughter to the last remaining girl child. The chain cannot be broken. The holder of this gift can never die until she can bestow it on the follower.
4: But it wouldn't be any good to give it to me. I'm not the person you think I am, and I don't want it.
1: You cannot refuse. You must carry the burden now. Louisa Alberni, Buona Fortuna. To you I give Il Donno.
4: Signora? Signora? Oh, dear Lord. Now what do I do? What am I going to do?
2: That's quite a story, honey. What did you do?
4: Well, I just couldn't leave her.
2: She was dead?
4: I thought so. But I couldn't be certain. I called that emergency police number. And the police came and they... Well, you know, this nice lieutenant asked if I could come over to the police station and just make a statement of what happened.
2: Well, you didn't tell him the cockamamie story about her thinking you were her long-lost grandchild.
4: No, I just said I was a customer and that while we were talking, she had this seizure and she died. I can't get her out of my mind.
2: Well, I hope you don't believe all that malarkey she fed you about the gift.
4: Of course I don't.
2: Even though your lunch companion have convinced you there is such a thing as second sight?
4: Even if there is, she couldn't have passed it on to me since I'm not her granddaughter.
2: It's a pity in a way. Might come in handy. I mean, you wouldn't like to try to close your eyes, see if you can project to a poor but honest stockbroker what's going to happen in the market tomorrow? Like, say, Kennebuck Coal?
4: You know I don't know anything about the market. Now, come on. Oh, let's drop this whole subject. Get home. Sheila will be chewing her nails, thinking we're going to disappoint her.
2: You want anything before I turn out the light?
4: No, darling.
2: It was a nice night, huh? Sheila was happy.
4: Yes, she's growing up so fast. I wish...
2: What, Martha?
4: I wish we could have more children. One is so fragile, an extension of us, of what we are.
2: Yeah, we've been down this road too often before, darling. We can always adopt. Is that what you want?
4: No, I just want to protect what... Oh.
2: What is it, dear?
4: Kay Stennett wanted to pick up Sheila with Penny tomorrow afternoon and drive them to Rye to the amusement park. Mm.
2: Why not? It sounds like fun.
4: I don't know. Sheila has an exam coming up. I think I'm going to lower the boom.
2: Mm. No, whatever you say, darling. You run the home ship.
4: You don't think I'm being too... Okay for you. Or whatever anyone else thinks. I'm not going to let Sheila go with Kay. Hello? Oh, Amelia. This is Mrs. Harriet. Could I speak to Mrs. Stennett, please? What? When? On the way back from Playland? Oh, well, how serious? They were sideswiped by a truck? Kay is all right, but Penny is dead. Oh, how awful. Oh, yes, I'll contact the hospital myself. I saw the whole accident in my mind. I The Lord, I didn't let my little Sheila go along. But could I have stopped it? Did I really know it was going to happen?
0: Now, here is an intriguing circumstance. Is the death of her daughter's playmate a quite natural coincidence? Or did Martha really have a prescient knowledge that disaster hovered over the trip to Playland? Was it just a lucky hunch that saved her daughter? Or has she really been given the gift? Can she now read the future? I shall return shortly with Act Two.
5: Here's a tip from your Better Business Bureau. If you're using weed killers or pesticides this season, be sure to lock up those toxic substances where young children can't reach them.
0: If you were offered the privilege of looking down the long tunnel of the future, would you accept it? There are obvious advantages. You could put every cent you owned on the long shot that would make you a millionaire. But what of the obverse side of the coin? A vision of the obituary column in the next day's edition of the paper, or next month's, listing your husband, your child, or even yourself. Would you really want this knowledge?
2: Hi, Martha. How was your day?
4: Rugged.
2: Oh, what happened?
4: Let's get out of this rat race before we talk.
2: Oh, you got me worried, hon.
4: That's nothing compared to the stew I'm in. How was your day, breadwinner?
2: Hey, super. One of the best days of my life. Thanks to you.
4: Thanks to me?
2: Well, sort of. Obliquely. Remember, I was kidding about Kennebuck Coal?
4: What?
2: A stock I own.
4: Oh, yes.
2: Well, guess what? I followed my hunch and sold it short. This afternoon, it went south.
4: Went south?
2: Yeah, the bottom fell out of it. Went down 10 points by closing. By tomorrow, it'll hit the floor. We are very lucky, honey. We stand to make a bundle.
4: Oh, no.
2: Do you say something?
4: I just don't feel very well. Would you mind driving?
2: Oh, of course not. But what is it?
4: I'll tell you when we get home.
2: You saw the accident?
4: I don't know how else to say it, Don. It was last night when we were going to sleep. And I closed my eyes, and suddenly it was all there. The truck cutting in on Kay's car, spinning out of control, and then the crash and Penny.
2: Yes, what about Penny?
4: I knew she was dead. Don't you understand? I knew Kay was all right, but that Penny was dead. Just as Sheila might have been if I'd let her go along. I saw it. I knew it.
2: Honey, what's the matter? Don't get so upset. You look scared.
4: I am scared, Don.
2: Of what?
4: Of what happened yesterday.
2: You mean you think that old gypsy fortune teller, whatever she was, put some kind of whammy on you? Oh, come on, honey. That's silly.
4: Is it? Is it, Don, after my seeing Kay's accident before it happened?
2: Oh, sure it is. You were dead tired and rattled last night after a pretty harrowing experience. That poor old dame dying practically in your arms like that made the rest of the nonsense haunt you.
4: But I knew there was going to be an accident.
2: Oh, you just had a hunch. Like I did about the stock. Come on, you can't read the future. You don't have second sight any more than I do.
4: I hope you're right.
2: Well, how's Sheila taking the accident?
4: She's devastated. Penny was her best friend.
2: Where is she?
4: In her room, resting. Dr. Schultz told me to give her a sedative.
2: Maybe I'll look in on her.
4: That would be nice. That old lady, making me out to be somebody else, giving me all that mumbo-jumbo about being her granddaughter and the gift and... Don? Would you mind if I booked a flight to Cleveland tomorrow and flew out to see my mother?
2: What for?
4: I think for my sanity, I've got to find out from her who I really am.
6: Oh, Martha, darling, I thought you'd never get here.
4: Hello, Mother.
6: How are you?
4: I'm all right.
6: Well, come in. Come on in. Oh, haven't you got any bags?
4: Nope. I just brought myself.
6: I've been on pins and needles all morning waiting for you to get here.
4: I told you the plane wouldn't get in till nearly 11.
6: I know, but it just seemed to take you forever to get here from the airport. Oh, frankly, darling, since you called me yesterday, I've really been out of my head worrying what this trip is all about. Oh, it's not trouble between you and Don.
4: No, Mother. There's just something rather serious I have to talk to you about.
6: Oh, of course, dear. Anything. Here, sit down. Oh, you do look so tired. You want something, dear? Tea? Coffee?
4: Nothing. But I will sit down. Sit here on the couch with me, Mom.
6: Well, of course. What is it, darling? I'll try to help.
4: You always have. Something very strange happened to me the day before yesterday. An experience that's really shaken me up terribly.
6: What? Well, what happened?
4: I went to a fortune teller's place.
6: You? Oh, you never believed in such trash.
4: I was shopping in New York, and it was too early for Don to be able to leave the office, so I wanted to kill some time. There was another reason, but it doesn't matter anymore. The point is, I went.
6: And this charlatan person prophesied that something dire was going to happen to you?
4: No. It wasn't about my future at all. What I learned about was my past.
6: Your past?
4: Yes. There was a very old lady there who looked at my palm and insisted that I was her granddaughter.
6: Her granddaughter?
4: Yes. That her daughter had had me illegitimately and put me out for adoption. That my name was Luisa Alberni Bonafortuna.
6: And you believe that?
4: I don't know. But it has become the most important thing in my life, that I know. Am I this Luisa?
6: It's a very pretty name.
4: You haven't answered me, Mother.
6: Darling, I suppose I've always known that this moment was inevitable. I've prayed all your life that it wouldn't be, and I have dreaded that it might.
4: I'm not your real daughter.
6: No, darling. No, you're not. We adopted you when you were 6 months old.
4: And you never told me.
6: There were so many times when I thought we should. But I didn't want to lose the way we were, Martha.
4: The two of you were my life. You especially, Mom.
6: Oh, Martha. Martha, I'm so ashamed.
4: Am I really Luisa Bonafortuna?
6: I honestly don't know. You see, a lawyer made all the arrangements for us. We never knew your real name.
4: But I could have been she.
6: Yes. Darling, is that really so important?
4: I haven't told you all about my meeting with the lady who claimed to be my grandmother. I haven't told you she died in my arms, or that she left me an inheritance.
6: What?
4: The gift of second sight. The ability to read the future, to read what it holds for everyone about me.
6: Well, how could she do that?
4: Superstition. Ancient magic, handed down from generation to generation on the female side as long as time shall last.
6: Oh, that sounds like so much nonsense.
4: You haven't had to live through the last days with me. I suddenly do know what's going to happen to people on the plane here. I had my heart in my mouth. A young girl on the way to the West Coast to join her husband, who was a pilot in the Air Force. And I knew, I could see her husband crashing on a training landing.
6: Martha, my darling, what can I say to you? I'm just appalled. I never dreamed a disaster like this could happen to us. Just because I ached for and because I wanted a child so much.
4: That part of it is all right, Mother.

0: question.
1: Then who can?
0: The lawyer who arranged with us for your adoption to begin with. If he's still alive. His name is Denton Schuyler.
1: I just hope you'll forgive me for invading your privacy like this, Mr. Schuyler.
2: Not at all, my dear. Any break in the monotony of my monastic life in this sanctuary for the senile is welcome. Welcome. In particular, when it brings so pretty a girl.
1: You're very kind. But can you help me?
2: I'm not sure.
1: All I want to find out is the name of my real mother.
2: Why?
1: Well, I couldn't explain that. It's really too complicated. But it's desperately important to me.
2: Oh, you're a woman grown. Were you not happy with your surrogate mother, Mrs. Banks?
1: I couldn't have asked for a better mother. I never wanted another.
2: Then why look for one now? What could she give you that the woman who brought you up didn't?
1: Nothing. She's long ago dead. But her mother, perhaps my grandmother, left me a legacy. All I ask you is to remember my mother's name. The woman who brought me as a baby for you to place for adoption.
2: You say she's dead?
1: Yes.
2: And the grandmother?
1: Yes.
2: Then nobody could be hurt. The name. How could anyone forget that name? Bona Fortuna. She was your natural mother.
1: So it's all true.
2: Now, you must go, child. I'm sleepy. I can't remember what you came for. Did I tell you what you wanted to hear?
1: No. But you told me what I had to know. What now, Martha, darling?
3: Oh, just take me to the airport, Mother. I've got to get home.
1: But I'll worry about you.
3: I'd rather you pray for me.
1: Why?
3: This legacy from my family, now that I know it's mine. It's no gift. It's a curse. I'll just have to try to learn to live with it.
1: If you really can foretell the future, dear, there must be some good things about it.
3: Yeah. At least I can reassure you that the plane I'm going to fly in won't go down. But as I take off, I have this deep foreboding and a secret wish in my heart that the plane would crash and there would be no future for me. But I can't wish that. I can't hurt other people. But beyond doubt, I know that the only way to neutralize what I feel is so strongly an evil power is to sacrifice myself.
4: You cannot escape your fate. It is not permitted. Il Dono rules your life. You cannot die until you pass it on to your daughter, and to your daughter's daughter, and to her daughter.
1: Dear Lord, no. Not Sheila. She can't be asked to bear this burden too.
5: An obscure English classical scholar, the 17th century, left us with an enduring quotation. Whom the gods would destroy, they first make mad. Is that what destiny holds in store for Martha Harriet? Is she condemned for the rest of her life to bear the sorrows of the world on her shoulder? And worse still, to pass this albatross of fate on to her innocent daughter? I shall return shortly with Act 3.
6: Do you know what stops your car? The brakes stop the wheels, but the tires stop the car. This is Della Reese reminding you to keep treads on your tires and keep safe.
5: Martha's future is as dark and speculative as all of ours. It's only other people's she can read. And what use is it to tell someone he's going to be lucky? Let him enjoy it when it comes. Or to warn him of future mishaps, which the inexorable law of fate will not permit him to escape. Martha is right. Il Dono is no blessing. It is a

0: curse. Be reasonable, Martha.
1: I've lost the capacity to be reasonable, Don. It can't help us. I can't read our stars. That's a closed book to me. That's part of Il Dono.
0: Oh, come on. Now, what about Kennebuck Cole?
1: What about it?
0: Well, why do you think I have the guts to sell short?
1: You said it was on a hunch. Your hunch.
0: But it was a hunch I'd never have had if I hadn't known you could somehow see I was right. Now, let me tell you something. You can thank heaven we climbed out of it. You must know how extended I am, how near we are to the ragged edge.
1: No, Don, I don't.
0: Being a stockbroker is a chancy business. Now, if I can't swing something big soon, the firm may be in serious trouble. I'm asking you to help me, to help us.
1: I'm trying to explain to you that I can't.
0: Can't? Or won't?
1: Don, please, darling, don't press this.
0: I have to make you understand. Now, how much is it going to drop tomorrow?
1: I won't tell you.
0: Oh, this time it's won't. That means you do know, right?
1: Don, for pity's sake, help me. Don't fight me. It can't be used for me or anyone close to me.
0: Well, you knew that Kay and Penny were going to have the accident.
1: Oh, don't remind me of that. Yes, I knew about them. I didn't see Sheila in it. If she'd been a victim, too. Don't you understand? I wouldn't have. That's the blind spot.
0: But you can shut your eyes and see tomorrow's stock reports. You can tell me about those.
1: No. Even if I could, I wouldn't. Don, please, I don't want this power. I don't even want to believe I have it. It's only destructive. Look what it's doing to us. We're quarreling seriously for the first time in our marriage. You actually hate me right at this moment.
0: I think as long as you've been struck by lightning, you might as well use the gift you have.
1: And all I want to do is to get rid of it. Or better still, to prove that it was all a delusion, a sort of sickness.
0: Mm-hmm. And how do you propose to do that?
1: I've made an appointment with a psychiatrist. Let's see what he can do for me.
2: Come in, Mrs. Harriet.
1: Thank you, Dr. Phillips.
2: Won't you sit down, please?
1: Don't I ever get to lie on the couch?
2: Not here, I'm afraid.
1: That's not your method.
2: Well, it is when I think a patient needs analysis, but you don't. You see, I'm afraid there's no way I can help you.
1: What? I think I will sit down.
2: Let me explain. When you first came to me last week, I was confident that I would be able to help you. During that visit and your two subsequent visits, I reviewed in depth your medical history, your mental state, your psychiatric balance. And I found that you were an eminently healthy, well-balanced, intelligent young woman.
1: With one very large problem that upsets all that.
2: Yes, and a most intriguing one. I must admit that in my practice I had never encountered such a strange and persistent hallucination. But I found myself at a loss to diagnose its cause.
1: Maybe foreseeing this terrible accident in which my friend's little girl was killed was just overprotectiveness on my part, because Sheila is an only child.
2: And foretelling the stock report?
1: Could have been a lucky guess.
2: And the things that you foresee happening to everyone you come in contact with that you can't shut out of your mind?
1: I don't really know that they're going to happen. I could just be guessing. That old woman had such a blazing intensity that perhaps she just mesmerized me into believing that I have a power I don't have, that I don't want.
2: Yes, I can understand that. But it isn't something you can run away from.
1: I don't want to run. I want to face it and get cured. Clear this obsession or whatever it is out of my mind.
2: I'm afraid you can't do that.
1: There must be some way.
2: I don't think so.
1: Why not?
2: Because, my dear, you are a true clairvoyant. It isn't a disease or a sickness or hallucination. It's a gift, a true gift. Mrs. Harriet, you remember on your last visit I asked if you minded submitting to hypnosis?
1: Yes, of course.
2: Well, while you were under, I asked you a series of questions about events that would happen between then and this visit. I asked you to visualize a newspaper and read me the headlines you saw and the makeup of the front page. Well, here it is. Today's paper. just as you saw it and read to me word for word 3 days ago.
1: No. No. Oh, please, Dr. Phillips, I couldn't stand going through the rest of my life like this. I can't live with it. And when I think that I might pass this on to my daughter, I won't live with it.
2: Oh, now, Mrs. Harriet, now you are acting like a prospective patient.
1: That old witch cast some kind of spell on me. I have to exorcise her, cast her out. I shouldn't be here. I should be talking to my minister.
2: Yes, he might be able to help you.
1: He'd better be. Because if he can't, there's only one thing left for me to do.
2: What?
1: Exorcise her myself. If the only way to kill her influence is to kill myself, I'll do it. Why not end it all right now? One turn of the wheel and the car goes through the guardrail and down the mountain into the river. Not for me. For Sheila. Why not?
3: Because you can't.
1: Signora! Grandmother! Please, help me. Free me.
3: I can't, cara mia. It is our fate. We who are chosen. We must live with it.
1: But not my little daughter. Not Sheila.
3: She cannot escape it. You must pass it on.
1: I won't.
3: You have no choice.
1: I could take my life. This evil thing would die with me.
3: It will not. And you cannot. Try to turn the wheel.
1: I can't.
3: So, you must live with it. And your daughter and hers through the end of time, as it is written in the book.
1: What book?
3: The book of fate.
1: The book of the devil. Oh, Lord, please help me. You don't have to walk me to my car, Father. It's going to rain.
2: Oh, well, dear me, it has clouded over, hasn't it? Bleak and ugly like your mood, my child. And I think I will see you to your car. I have a few things left to say.
1: But no way to help me except tell me to pray.
2: Well, there are only two who can help you, my dear. God and yourself. Come on, come on. Let's go before the rain.
1: I've tried everything. There's no way I can help myself. I can't live with it, Father. The pain, the suffering. You can't understand.
2: You know, when I was a young priest and I first began to hear confessions, I thought, too, that I couldn't live with all the burdens people brought to me, bearing their souls and their hearts till I was filled to bursting with their guilts and their remorse and their anguish. And for a long while, I thought I would turn my back on the cross and run out into the world where I could rid myself of the problems of others. And then, you see, I remembered the other side of my mission. The help I could bring. The balm of peace I could bring to so many troubled souls. And it balanced out. Can you not find an equation like this in your life?
1: This power I have is evil. I'm possessed. You were my last hope.
2: Well, I still am.
1: You couldn't offer me any assistance.
2: Ooh, something dramatic, like an exorcism? Eh? No, no, no. The church would not permit me, my child, without proof that you are invested by a demon.
1: But I am. This power is evil.
2: Or a gift from God that only he can take away.
1: How?
2: Through prayer.
1: I need something stronger than that.
2: Now, what could be more powerful than prayer?
1: I don't think either of you would like my prayer.
2: You don't have to satisfy me, my dear. Only the Lord.
1: Then I would say, please, Lord, free me from this curse. Or if you will not, since I cannot do it myself, Reach out and strike me dead.
4: Mrs. Harriet! Oh, my dear sweet God in heaven. Oh, you poor lost soul.
0: Hi, darling.
1: Don.
0: All ready to go home, they tell me.
1: Yes, darling. Hold me. Just a moment.
0: Oh, just a lifetime. Oh, my darling, it's a miracle.
1: It's a miracle, all right.
0: The lightning didn't hit you directly. It was just a sort of ricochet. There's no brain damage at all.
1: It did affect my brain in one way.
0: Well, how?
1: I guess it's like a short circuit. It burned out one fuse.
0: What?
1: Ask me what tomorrow's headlines are, or the stock listings, or anything in the future.
0: All right. I'm asking.
1: I don't know. I haven't even the faintest idea. I'm back to myself again. That's the best miracle of all.
5: There it is. Are you willing to accept our story without question? Or must you rationalize? Okay, try this. If a sensitive woman was mesmerized into truly believing she could forecast the future, couldn't she just as easily believe in the trauma after being struck by lightning that a gift she never wanted had been taken from her by divine intervention? It's up to you. One final word. Perhaps you read, as I did a few weeks ago, of a man, a deafmute, who was struck by lightning and lived. Not only without damage, but with the miracle of being able to speak and hear for the first time in his life. Truth is stranger than fiction. All things are possible. Our cast included Roberta Maxwell, Russell Horton, Carol Tytel, and Ian Martin. The entire production was under the direction of Hyman Brown. This is E.G. Marshall inviting you to return to our Mystery Theater for another adventure in the macabre. Until next time, pleasant

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0: Hi, babe. Oh, I was just calling you to tell you I'm probably going to have to get up at the butt crack of dawn tomorrow. I think Patsy backed out on your mom. She...
1: Damn it, John.
0: Hmm?
1: I lost that frickin' steel line.
0: Oh,
1: shit.
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1: Oh, shit. 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
0: Yeah, you don't have to tell me that.

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0: 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It's a light, bright and breezy mix of music with lots of interviews from your favourite stars of the 60s, 70s and 80s. 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
1: We've been told the American Revolution was fought over taxes and representation. But the last complaint, the thing our founders were most angry about, goes like this.
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1: There's a racial slur in the Declaration of Independence.
0: Ahead of the 250th anniversary of the Declaration of Independence, July 4th, we'll speak with Cherokee journalist Rebecca Nagel. Her new podcast series, First America. She'll join us from Oklahoma. Then the Democratic Socialists score big wins across the country.
3: Another world is possible. 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
4: 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That includes World War I, World War II.
0: As President Trump attacks Democratic Socialists, we'll meet Abir Kuwas, the Democratic nominee for New York State Senate. If she wins in November, she'll be the first Palestinian-American to hold office in New York State. Then to Venezuela, where more than 1,700 people have died in devastating earthquakes and rescue operations are still underway.
5: We are procuring, and this is something that has been agreed with the authorities here, 10,000 body bags.
0: Go to Caracas, all that and more coming up. Welcome to Democracy Now!, democracynow.org, The War and Peace Report. I'm Amy Goodman. Officials in Qatar say no high-level meetings are scheduled between the United States and Iran after the Trump administration said it had sent envoys Jared Kushner and Steve Witkoff to Doha for talks following a weekend of tit-for-tat attacks around the Strait of Hormuz. Iran's foreign ministry denied Trump's claim Monday that Tehran had requested the meeting, calling it fake news. Iran, however, said it is sending a delegation to Doha to follow up on the release of $6 billion in frozen Iranian assets. Iran also rejected a plan by France to demine parts of the Strait of Hormuz, warning Paris against provocations. Meanwhile, President Trump's lashed out against the skyrocketing cost of fuel unleashed by his war against Iran. Trump wrote on Truth Social, quote, gasoline retailers must get their prices down immediately, adding that if they fail to lower prices, quote, big problems lie ahead. Unquote. Israeli strikes in southern and central Gaza Monday killed at least 8 people, among them 2 children. In one of the attacks, Al Jazeera reports a displaced 23-year-old mother and her 1-year-old daughter were killed when their tent was hit in the Al-Mawasi neighborhood of Khan Yunis. Israel now claims control of some 2/3 of Gaza, with Israeli Finance Minister Bezalel Smotrich calling for the immediate establishment of Israeli settlements in Gaza's northern perimeter. Smotrich spoke on Monday from the city of Sderot on Gaza's border.
6: We're here in Sderot. Today, the IDF holds nearly 70% of the Gaza Strip. We must complete the conquest of the remaining 30%, defeat Hamas, and above all, we need to establish a belt of Jewish settlements within the territory of the Strip as a protective border for Sderot and all the communities of the Gaza envelope.
0: In news from the occupied West Bank, Israeli soldiers killed a 15-year-old Palestinian boy in the city of El Bire near Ramallah Monday. Amir Ahmad Jawad Jaber was reportedly shot in the head and chest during a raid. This comes as a new report by the Israeli human rights group B'Tselem found Israeli soldiers killed at least 54 Palestinian children and teens in the West Bank last year in 2025. The highest rate since Israel occupied the West Bank in 1967. In Venezuela, rescue crews continue to search for tens of thousands of missing people nearly a week after 2 back-to-back earthquakes devastated La Guaira and Caracas. Venezuelan health officials say over 1,700 people are confirmed dead, with the toll expected to soar. Speaking from Caracas, the UN's humanitarian coordinator said Monday people are still being pulled from the rubble.
5: At least 2,500 structured structures affected, most of which fully collapsed. We are procuring, and this is something that has been agreed with the authorities here, 10,000 body bags.
0: This comes as the Associated Press reports the United States deported more than 140 Venezuelans, including several children. They arrived back in Venezuela just hours before the earthquakes. The deportees were left in a hotel in La Guaira, with some survivors describing crawling out of the rubble and barely escaping. This is the mother of one of the men deported to Venezuela from the U.S. She said he suffered life-altering injuries in the disaster. It's believed more than 100 of the deportees have died.
7: The flight arrived at 11 a.m. Then they went through all the migratory process. He called me at 5 p.m. and told me, "I love you so much, Mom. See you tomorrow at home." Like any mother, I prepared a welcome for him with his blue, yellow, and red balloons.
0: We'll go to Caracas later in the broadcast. Ukraine launched a wave of long-range drone attacks on Moscow overnight, the latest in a series of assaults on Russia's capital. A regional governor said a six-month-old baby was killed when a drone crashed into a home. This follows Russian drone and missile attacks on Ukraine Monday that killed at least eight people and wounded 34 others. On Sunday, Ukrainian drone strikes on two Russian oil refineries sparked massive fires. Russian officials say the attacks left four people dead. In the United States, the Supreme Court has granted President Trump the power to fire and replace commissioners at independent government agencies. Monday's 6-3 ruling overturns more than 90 years of precedent that insulated regulatory agencies set up by Congress from presidential control. The case centered around Federal Trade Commission Commissioner Rebecca Slaughter, who was fired by Trump without cause in March of last year. In a separate ruling announced Monday, justices ruled 5-4 that Federal Reserve Governor Lisa Cook could remain in her job as she challenges Trump's efforts to fire her. Writing for the majority, Chief Justice John Roberts argued the Trump administration's efforts to end the Federal Reserve's independence is, quote, an interpretive leap out of step with the statute Congress enacted and our nation's tradition of central banking protected from political interference, unquote. Meanwhile, Alvaro Bedoya, former FTC commissioner, also fired by Trump, responded to the ruling by saying, quote, they're making clear that the Wall Street bankers, the central bankers, they deserve an independent, above-the-fray regulator. The rest of us schmucks get stuck with the loyalists, he said. In another major Supreme Court decision, justices ruled 5-4 to uphold a Mississippi law that allows mail-in ballots to be received up to 5 days after an election, as long as they're postmarked by Election Day. A ruling overturning the law could have seen hundreds of thousands of voters disenfranchised in future elections due to postal delays or because they live in remote rural locations. A New York Times review of the 2024 election found at least 725,000 such ballots. The ruling's a blow to President Trump, who sought to limit who can vote by mail while promoting conspiracy theories about mail-in ballots. In response, voting rights journalist Ari Berman wrote, quote, every major study has shown that mail-in voting is safe and secure, but the fact that four justices signed on to Trump's crusade to get rid of mail-in ballots is highly disturbing and could embolden the president to attempt to take even more drastic steps to make it harder to vote, Berman said. In another landmark decision Monday, the Supreme Court ruled law enforcement agencies must first obtain a warrant before sweeping up smartphone location data from third-party tech companies like Google. In her majority opinion, Justice Elena Kagan wrote that a lower court should re-examine whether the technique known as geofencing constitutes an unreasonable search under the Fourth Amendment. She wrote, quote, an individual has a reasonable expectation of privacy and records about his cell phone's location, and police intrude on that constitutionally protected interest when they demand the information, unquote. The Supreme Court declined on Monday to consider President Trump's appeal of a $5 million verdict in a civil suit that found he sexually assaulted writer E. Jean Carroll in a department store dressing room in the 1990s and later defamed her. The court dismissed the case without explanation. Trump's lawyers have indicated they'll ask the Supreme Court to consider a second defamation case successfully brought by E. Jean Carroll after Trump called her a liar following the first verdict. Trump was ordered to pay more than $83 million in that case. Meanwhile, the Supreme Court's handing down the final decisions of its term this morning at the time of this broadcast, with rulings on birthright citizenship, bans on transgender athletes and campaign finance. Separately, the court announced it'll review two Arizona laws requiring people to produce proof of citizenship in order to register to vote. A ruling upholding the laws would dramatically weaken the National Voter Registration Act of 1993. In Colorado, 15-term incumbent Democratic Congressmember Diana DeGette faces the most serious primary challenge of her political career from a Democratic socialist seeking to build on last week's upset victories in New York. 29-year-old lawyer Malat Quiros is campaigning on a platform of Medicare for All, universal child care, ending homelessness, and a complete arms embargo against Israel. Outside groups have poured around $3 million into the race, with super PACs funded by AIPAC and major big tech donors supporting DeGette. Quiros says her message is getting through despite the flood of negative campaigning against her.
8: These issues are popular with the voters of Denver, right? In fact, socialism is more popular than capitalism for voters of this city. But more than anything, what I would explain is that we already have socialism. It's in our streets. It's in our public schools. It's in our fire stations. What we're fighting for is to extend that kind of guarantee and that security into our health care, into our housing, into our child care and our elder care.
0: Meanwhile, incumbent Colorado Democratic Senator John Hickenlooper faces a challenge from State Senator Julie Gonzalez, a progressive who is the backing also of Democratic Socialists of America. We'll speak to a Democratic Socialist who won the primary in New York later in the broadcast. In immigration news, Gothamist reports more than 70 immigrants detained at the Newark, New Jersey ICE jail, known as Delaney Hall, have filed federal lawsuits over medical neglect and other abuses. In May, hundreds of detained immigrants at Delaney Hall started a labor and hunger strike that lasted for weeks and ended earlier this month as strikers faced retaliation, including solitary confinement and being transferred to other ICE jails. Delaney Hall is operated by the for-profit prison company Geo Group. In related news, a New York City Council employee who was detained at Delaney Hall for more than 5 months has been released from custody. Rafael Rubio was taken by federal immigrant officers in January during a routine asylum interview. Rubio, who is from Venezuela, was detained despite holding TPS. That's temporary protected status. President Trump purchased up to $5 million worth of stock in the corporation that makes taser weapons just 2 weeks before ICE solicited a $220 million contract for the devices. Trump's investment in Axon Enterprise was first reported by CNBC. This comes as House Democrats are pushing for passage of the No Getting Rich in Congress Act, a bill that would prevent public officials, including the president, from profiting from conflicts of interest. And New York City Mayor Zoran Mamdani's administration has announced the permanent closure of a detention facility inside the Rikers Island jail complex. Mayor Mamdani said in a statement, quote, "For decades, Rikers Island has represented one of the deepest failures of our city government. This milestone brings us closer to ending that chapter. We're replacing a system built around neglect with one centered on rehabilitation," Mayor Mamdani said. This all comes about 7 years after the New York City Council in 2019 approved a plan to shut down Rikers for good. But city officials have said the prison complex won't be ready to close by its 2027 court-mandated deadline. And those are some of the headlines. This is Democracy Now!, democracynow.org, The War and Peace Report. I'm Amy Goodman in New York with Democracy Now!'s Juan Gonzalez in Chicago. Hi, Juan.
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0: Ahead of the 250th anniversary of the Declaration of Independence, Saturday, July 4th. We turn to the people in history most often left out of the nation's founding story. Award-winning Cherokee journalist Rebecca Nagel has partnered with leading indigenous scholars in a new documentary podcast series called First America. It challenges the conventional U.S. origin story by examining the experiences of indigenous peoples and also asks what those experiences can teach us about U.S. democracy today. The series also traces how legal doctrines first used to dispossess indigenous nations continue to impact questions of executive power, immigration, xenophobia, citizenship, territorial expansion, and U.S. foreign policy today. This is a clip from episode one, Merciless Indian Savages.
1: We've been told the American Revolution was fought over taxes and representation. But the last complaint, the thing our founders were most angry about, goes like this.
2: He has endeavored to bring on the inhabitants of our frontiers, the merciless Indian savages.
1: There's a racial slur in the Declaration of Independence. Native people are called savages. Alongside those lofty ideals, our founders included their deep hatred for indigenous people.
2: The merciless Indian savages, whose known rule of warfare is an undistinguished destruction of all ages, sexes, and conditions.
1: In case you need a refresher, the popular story of the American Revolution goes like this. Britain unjustly imposed taxes on the colonists, and they got mad. But every time they protested, like when they threw tea into the Boston Harbor, the king just imposed harsher laws. The colonists started to see their king as a tyrant.
10: 4,000 troops are now stationed here within our city.
1: Some started talking about independence.
10: United under one continental conference.
1: Late one night, Paul Revere rode his horse to warn militias waiting outside Boston that the British were coming. The next morning, the militia squared off against the Brits.
10: Shot heard round the world was fired.
1: And the Revolutionary War began. A year later, our founding fathers gathered in Philadelphia to write the Declaration of Independence. But for 2.5 centuries, that document has been telling a different story.
0: That's a clip from episode one of the new podcast series from Pushkin Industries, First America, host and executive producer, award-winning Cherokee journalist Rebecca Nagel, who's joining us now from Tulsa, Oklahoma, also author of By the Fire We Carry, The Generations-Long Fight for Justice on Native Land. Rebecca, congratulations on this series. If you can start off by telling us this story about the Declaration of Independence, and as you talk about the racist slur it contains.
11: Absolutely. So the part of the Declaration of Independence that we all know is the beginning part with those Enlightenment ideals, all men are created equal. But when you read the document, actually most of it is this list of grievances. So it's our founders kind of listing the reasons why they want to rebel against England. It's all the ways that King George III has hurt the colonists. And a lot of historians think that that list has an order, that it starts with smaller things and that it ends with their biggest complaints, their biggest grievances. And the last grievance in the Declaration of Independence is about merciless Indian savages. And so when you read the document, you know, according to our founders, in their own words, the thing that they were most angry about was Native people. Yet, for 2.5 centuries, the story of the American Revolution that we have all been told is that it was about taxation and representation. And we're frankly just missing the truth of why the American Revolution even happened in the first place.
9: And Rebecca, Back in 2011, I did a history of the American press. And one of the things that struck me in the research in my book for News for Older People was the extraordinary level of content about Native Americans in the colonial press. I mean, the first newspaper in North America, Benjamin Harris's Public Occurrences, had five separate articles in a three-page newspaper on what he called the barbarous Indians and merciless savages that were, according to him, lurking around the Massachusetts colony. And in fact, in the Boston Tea Party, the Sons of Liberty who donned Native garb did it out of the headquarters of the local newspaper, the Boston Gazette, before they went in to dump the tea in the harbor. So there's always been this narrative issue of the American press and Native Americans during that colonial period. What are your thoughts about the role of the press in creating this narrative?
11: Yeah, absolutely. I mean, I think that it's funny because when you go back in time and you look at primary documents, it's very clear that Native people were omnipresent in the colonists' lives. They were talking about it. I think you could even say they were obsessed with Native people. And then the way that subsequent generations have told that story were erased. But I'm glad that you bring up the Boston Tea Party because that's a great example. So when colonists stormed ships to throw tea into the Boston Harbor, they dressed up like Native people. And it wasn't for a disguise. It wasn't to confuse British officials. It was actually because pretending to be indigenous in this weird and complicated way symbolized freedom and liberty in the early republic. And so as Americans were kind of, you know, saying we're not British, we're no longer English, but we're not yet American, they actually, in certain ways, pretended to be indigenous or took on parts of indigenous identity to figure out a new national identity. But when we think about what does it mean to be American, we actually don't tell the full story of how early Americans were figuring that out. And so, yeah, I think your point is absolutely right in that when we look back in the history, we're not telling the Native part of the story, but Americans at that time very much were.
0: I wanted to turn to a clip from your first episode of First America, where, Rebecca, you visit a protest in the aftermath of the ICE killing of Renee Good. In this clip, you ask protesters if they know the history of Fort Snelling and its current connection with ICE.
12: How far are we from the historic Fort Snelling?
13: I'm just right across Highway 62 here.
12: And do you know what happened there?
14: Oh, now, no, don't ask me those kinds of questions. I'm not good with history. It's a historic fort. It's historic.
12: Yeah, I'm sorry to put you on the spot.
14: I mean, the reason this is all happening here is because of the ICE offices that are there, not because of the historic fort. But
12: yeah. Well, the fort in the 1860s is actually a concentration camp for Dakota people. I'm just curious if any of that history feels relevant to what's happening now.
14: Yes, clearly, you know. But I mean, our state. I mean, just, I mean, you watch that video. Thank God that person was there taking the video on their cell phone yesterday so everyone can see what happened, you know.
15: After leaving the protest, I went back to see Nick Estes at his office.
16: The murder of Renee Good and the history of Fort Snelling are actually inseparable. First of all, ICE is headquartered on the Fort Snelling area campus.
15: Do you know if that's because it's federal land?
16: Yeah, it's headquartered there because it's federal land.
15: And why is it federal land?
16: It's federal land because it was once a military reservation from the Zebulon Pike Treaty of 1805. And that was a treaty signed between some Dakota leaders and the United States government to create a military outpost.
15: It's not just the same place. The same thing is happening.
16: People are being hunted in their neighborhoods, in their schools. Places that were considered sanctuary sites, such as hospitals and churches, are no longer off limits. 150 years ago, they were hunting us down to kill us, and now they're hunting down immigrants to deport them.
0: So that's University of Minnesota Native American professor Nick Estes, one of the people you talked to in this series, Rebecca Nagel. Talk about why you feel it's so important. In listening to the episodes of this remarkable series, you're continually going back in time and showing the treatment of Native Americans is a precursor and should have been a warning to, should have been dealt with, so that what's happening today wouldn't be happening.
11: You know, Amy, it was a really interesting experience making this podcast because when I first set out, I thought I was making a history podcast. You know, I interviewed historians like Nick Estes. I read books. I visited historic sites. Nick and I actually were at Fort Snelling the day that ICE shot and killed Renee Good. And it was just a coincidence. And so what would happen is I would be reporting on America's past, and then the same thing would happen in our present. And what I heard a lot during the ICE surge in Minneapolis was, this is un-American, this is un-American, this is unprecedented. And actually, you know, rounding people up, putting people in detention, even shooting anybody who gets in the way, these are things that our government has done before, not once, not twice, but many, many times. Our government has just done it to people that we don't talk about. It's just this part of our history that as a country we've never dealt with. And I think that most Americans see that what our government did to Native people was bad. You know, I think most Americans would agree. A lot of people agree that our government committed genocide. I think even people who wouldn't go that far would say that, you know, atrocities were committed. But I think the problem is that people don't see that as affecting their lives, right? It's a distant chapter. You know, it's really unfortunate that in the 1860s, the federal government had a concentration camp for Dakota people at Fort Snelling. But what does that have to do with our present moment, right? And the government that did those things, right, that rounded people up, that made concentration camps, that's still our government, right? We never went back and had that edit to say, okay, we have to make sure that that never happens again. Here are the things that we're going to change. And what we're seeing in this moment isn't new, isn't un-American, isn't unprecedented, but is these aspects of our government that we thought would stay at the margins, right, that would only affect certain people, getting pulled to the center. And so I kind of think of it as what our government did to Native people, almost like setting up fault lines in American government and American democracy. And what we're living through in our current moment is the earthquake.
9: And this relationship that you try to bring out, not only in terms of the ideals of democracy, but also the quest for empire and land in American history.
11: Yeah. And so one of the biggest myths, I would say the biggest myth about the founding of the United States, is that our founders built a democracy. Right. That's the story. Even on the left, that's the story that we want to tell. And that's only half true, because they also built an empire. So actually, the same summer that our founders are writing the Constitution, Congress meets in New York. So people actually leave the Constitutional Convention in Philadelphia to pass this law in New York called the Northwest Ordinance. And it establishes the first colonies of the United States, which are places like Ohio. We don't think of Ohio as having been a colony, but it was a colony. And those places weren't governed through democracy. There weren't elections, even for the white people living there. It was all through top-down appointed leadership. And so that's how the U.S. governed Native people when it wanted to take our lands. It's how it's governed places like Guam and Puerto Rico. And so there has always, since the founding, there has always been a part of our government that was not following the blueprint of democracy, that was following the blueprint of empire. And you know what it looks like? It looks like authoritarianism, right? Because when you're controlling people's lives, when they don't have any say, when they don't have accountability, when you're governing top down, I mean, that's what we call authoritarianism. And so this idea, the political moment that we're in right now, so many people are searching, where did this rise of authoritarianism come from? How is it happening in the United States? People are looking abroad, you know, so people are looking to Putin's Russia or Hungary or even Nazi Germany. And we only have to look into our own history. And actually, the reason that this is happening now is because we have let that part of our government fester. And we thought that it would always stay separate, right? We thought that it wouldn't infect American democracy, that we could be an empire and that we could be a democracy, you know, and that they would stay separate, that never the two shall meet. And that's just not how government works. And so, you know, from birthright citizenship to bombing boats in the Caribbean to going to war with Iran to, you know, detaining migrant families to deploying the National Guard to U.S. cities. All of these things that the Trump administration is doing, its power to do those things actually goes back to policies we first passed to dispossess indigenous people.
0: Rebecca Nagel, we're going to end with the trailer to your First America podcast series.
12: Chiefs fans?
17: Hell yeah. Yes.
15: This past year, I've been out traveling the country.
18: Chiefs on three. One, two, three. Chiefs!
15: To try to understand something about America.
12: I feel like that's going to happen a lot.
15: About where Native people fit in.
19: Do you know who Native Americans are?
20: Yes, they

0: these truths to be self-evident, that all men are created equal.
1: The Declaration, which is full of these beautifully rendered sentences and paragraphs about Enlightenment ideals, does also have this darker history to it.
0: The merciless Indian savages, whose known rule of warfare is an undistinguished destruction of...
1: If we don't understand the full context in which our nation was founded, we won't understand the full context in which our nation now finds itself.
2: So, it's been 250 years since 1776. How's this democracy of ours going?
3: Okay, I need a merge.
4: My wife called me. Somebody got shot. Damn, the photos are really bad.
2: We've seen the military deployed to U.S. cities, invasions of foreign countries, billionaires out of control, and a president with unchecked power. I keep hearing people say, this isn't who we are as a country.
5: What is happening right now in America is fundamentally un-American.
6: This is just so un-American.
2: But what I've learned the past year is that U.S. history tells a different story.
7: 150 years ago, they were collecting bounties on us and hunting us down to kill us, and now they're hunting down immigrants to deport them.
8: Is that a new thing? This is what we've done. We're good at this.
2: As we see more and more signs of fascism, people keep looking to other countries to understand it. But it's right here, in our own history.
8: I don't believe we would have ended up in the same spot if people had realized what the structure of the United States government is.
2: I want us to know how we got here, because otherwise, we will never find our way out.
9: Cherokee journalist Rebecca Nagel just launched a new documentary podcast series called First America, the true story of the founding of the United States. Coming up, as Democratic Socialists score big wins across the United States, we'll be joined by one of those winners, a New York City Democratic Socialist, Abir Kawas, the Democratic nominee for the New York State Senate from Queens. Stay with us.

Snake Coop by Marie Sue. This is Democracy Now!, democracynow.org. I'm Mimi Goodman with Juan Gonzalez. After a string of victories of Democratic socialists in primaries across the United States, centrist Democrats, as well as President Trump, are pushing back. The DSA, or Democratic Socialists of America, endorsed about 150 candidates this year, with 35 either winning primaries or advancing in races in Oregon, California, Georgia, Pennsylvania, New Jersey, Maine, Washington, D.C., and New York. In the Colorado primaries today, the DSA is backing 29-year-old Milat Quiros against incumbent Congress member, longtime Congress member Diana DeGette. And former DSA member, State Senator Julie Gonzalez, is looking to unseat Senator John Hickenlooper. Over the past decade, the DSA has grown from about 5,000 members to over 100,000 members in 200 chapters across the country. On Monday, President Trump called the Democratic Socialists the greatest

0: threat to the nation.
1: It's not socialism, it's really communism. They use the word social democrat because it sounds so nice, but it's really communism you're talking about. I think it's the biggest threat to our nation there is, maybe since our founding. That includes World War I, World War II, September 11th. It includes the Pearl Harbor attack. I think this is the biggest threat to our nation.
0: Just 2 days after the DSA sweep in New York primaries last week, a group of centrist Democrats led by Long Island, New York Congress member Tom Suozzi signed a letter titled Promise to America, distancing themselves from the DSA. The letter states, quote, "We are capitalists, not socialists. We want safety, not lawlessness. We're mainstream, not extreme. We're proud, not ashamed of America," Suozzi wrote. Well, we'll be joined shortly by a proud Democratic socialist who won her primary for the New York State Senate last week. If she's elected in November, she'll be the first Palestinian American and the first Muslim woman in the New York State legislature. This is Abir Kawas speaking to supporters after winning her primary with a 20-point lead against State Assembly member Stephen Raga last Tuesday.
2: If after October 7th, imagine if every single Democratic politician said, in order to end this cycle of violence, we need an end to occupation. Imagine if every single Democratic politician, whether they were a city councilor or they were a state legislator or a congressperson, said, we want to end occupation and not fund genocide. We could have saved thousands, hundreds of thousands of lives of Gazans and Palestinians. And that is why we say another world is possible. That is a world where Gaza is free to live. Working class communities in Queens, in New York, all over the United States, but all over the world have dignity in their lives. That is a world where student activists like Mahmoud Khalil, like Lika Cordia, could have spent the last year with their families instead of missing the birth of their child and languishing in prison for a year. And that is a world where my father, whose family was displaced from Palestine in the Nakba, who came to the United States and was incarcerated for 3 years and then deported, that would be a world where my father could be in this audience to witness his daughter make history.
0: That's Abir Kawas, Democratic nominee for the New York State Senate from Queens, joining us now in our New York studio. Welcome to Democracy Now!, Abir. Congratulations on your victory in the Democratic primary.
3: Thank you.
0: If you win in November, you'll be the first Palestinian American to hold a seat in the New York State Senate.
3: Yes, I believe the entire New York State.
0: If you can go through your platform, as President Trump not only calls DSA members like you the greatest threat the United States has ever known, two, on the same day, talking about the housing bill that he has yet to sign, calling it a yawn, and calling affordability a con job.
3: Mm-hmm. Well, firstly, I want to say it's incredible to be the first Palestinian and Muslim woman in the New York State Legislature. And that is for many reasons, but beyond representation, I believe that is really mostly because as a Palestinian, I come from a group of people who have been waiting for years and years and years for politicians to speak out against the human rights abuses, the genocide, the occupation of our people. And we are a group that has been erased, has been ignored, and has been denied our rights by people in office. And so to actually have the opportunity to be elected into office in this moment is so monumentous because it really gives a chance for us to not only go in and advocate for working class communities, for communities that are struggling, but also advocate for communities that are erased, like the Palestinian community. But it also gives us a chance to go in with strength and to say, this is what people want to see. Now, you mentioned, you know, the president and him talking about democratic socialists as if we are a threat. When really what we are saying is that we want to make sure that people who are struggling are provided the best social services possible by our government, are provided the best transit, the best education, you know, the best healthcare possible, the most affordable healthcare possible by our government, our same government that is spending billions of dollars killing people abroad. So for me, that is not a threat to people. I think that is a really hopeful message that so many Americans and so many people are looking for. And that is why we were able to win in these landslide victories.
4: Abir, I wanted to ask you about some legislation that was introduced by Zoran Mamdani when he was an assembly member and State Senator Jabari Brisport, the Not On Our Dime Act. And what's been your role in that campaign?
3: Yes. So I worked with then Assembly Member Mamdani years ago to help write and introduce a bill called Not On Our Dime. Now, we had found out as Palestinian activists on the ground that millions of dollars were being raised in New York State to fund settler entities, to fund settlers going to Palestine to steal Palestinian land, to commit atrocities against Palestinians, to commit violence against Palestinians. And we said that is not okay for these organizations that are raising these monies to do that under the guise of charitable status. And that was something that we introduced to the New York State, both through socialists in office, then Assembly Member Zoran Mamdani and Senator Jabari Brisport. And one thing that is really fundamental about what we did was that when we introduced that bill, people thought that that would be the end of Zoran Mamdani's career. People had said that to him. People had said that this was, you know, one step too far. And what we saw was that in the mayoral election, that his being part of introducing the Not On Our Dime bill, him standing up for Palestinian human rights, him having a politics of conscience and consistency on this issue was something that really pierced through to voters' hearts and made them really feel committed and feel like he could actually deliver on the affordability agenda that he promised because of how consistent he was in his politics.
4: And could you talk about the enormous change that has occurred among the voting public, especially in New York, but across much of the country on the issue of Palestine and the Israeli occupation? Has that surprised you?
3: Yes, of course. I mean, it has not surprised me because as an activist on the ground, I know that there have been millions of people, and you have all reported on millions of people for years now who have hit the streets, who have said, we want an end to the genocide in Gaza, that we want an end to the occupation in Palestine. This is what most people on the streets are saying. And truly, when we went to knock on doors, and this was for a local state election, where, you know, the main issues that our constituents are facing are dealing with affordable housing, are dealing with their inability to afford healthcare, right? Who are looking for better education policy, all those things. They also were looking for candidates who were speaking out about Palestine. They were also looking for candidates who were anti-war. And when they found out that I was somebody who was part of introducing Not On Our Dime, that made people extremely enthusiastic to vote for our campaign in our district. And so I think that what we are seeing is a reflection of the frustration that so many New Yorkers, but so many Americans have felt about having a perspective, about going and watching the news every single day or looking at their phones and being so disgusted by the world that they are seeing and not seeing that be reflected by their politicians and not seeing their politicians act in urgency or reflect what they are thinking about and what they're looking for.
5: If you can talk about the debate, not between the Democrats and the Republicans right now, but within the Democratic Party. I mean, Chuck Schumer is the head of the Democratic Party in the Senate. He's the minority leader, and he also is a senator from New York. Have they endorsed you?
3: No, they have not endorsed me. And of course, you know, I just got through a primary campaign where you often have less endorsements than when you go into the general. But what I will say is that we ran a campaign against a progressive legislator. And what we are seeing right now is a redefinition of what people want to define as progressive politics, and that Palestine needs to be part of that fold. Having an anti-war platform needs to be part of that. If you are saying, I want to deliver affordability, If you're saying you're against ICE, then people will only see that as consistent in your politics if you're also saying that you're against a genocide in Palestine. So in many ways, we are transforming the Democratic Party and also the progressive voice in the Democratic Party to make sure that it includes speaking out about Palestine. And that is what we're seeing in this race, that the thing that differentiated us from another progressive was us being on the forefront of that.
5: What did your dad say when you won? Your deported dad.
3: Yes. My dad is so proud and happy. But of course, it was really difficult to win. I mentioned in my speech to be someone who is making history, but not to be able to have my dad in the room is really devastating for us. It was a sad moment because he couldn't be there with us. And until now, you know, he is celebrating and I can't celebrate with him. He's celebrating with his family. He's buying kanafa, you know, this like Palestinian sweet for all his family members. But this is the idea of family separation that I often talk about. And it's not just my family. It's been happening to so many families. It's continuing to happen, is that when somebody is separated from their family, they miss out on some of the most beautiful transformative moments of their lives, their birthdays, their graduations, right? Them getting their first job, graduating from college. And in this case, it meant a lot to win a position that I, in many ways, worked up to because I was always an organizer and advocate because of what happened, you know, to my father, but to not have him there to witness that was, you know, devastating for my entire family.
5: Abir Kawas, I want to thank you so much for being with us. DSA-backed Democratic nominee for the New York State Senate from Queens. If elected in November, she'll be the first Palestinian-American and Muslim woman in the New York State legislature. Coming up, we go to Venezuela. More than 1,700 people have died in devastating earthquakes, but the number is expected to soar. Over 100 Venezuelans died after being deported hours before the earthquakes to Caracas from the United States. Stay with us.

0: Downhill strugglers singing when first unto this country. This is Democracy Now!, democracynow.org. I'm Mimi Goodman with Juan Gonzalez. As we turn now to Venezuela, where rescue efforts continue as tens of thousands of people remain missing, trapped under the rubble of flattened homes and buildings nearly a week after two back-to-back earthquakes devastated La Guaira and Caracas. Rescue teams are desperately searching for survivors, with Venezuelan health officials saying Monday over 1,700 people are confirmed dead, with the toll expected to soar. The UN has said they are procuring 10,000 body bags. This all comes as the Associated Press reports it's believed more than 100 Venezuelans who were deported from the United States to Caracas hours before the earthquakes have died. Very few survivors of that group describe being left in a hotel in La Guaira and having to crawl out of the rubble. For more, we go to Caracas, where we're joined by Beatriz Ochoa, the Norwegian Refugee Council's Latin America head of advocacy. Describe what's happening as you sit there today, Beatriz.
1: Thank you very much for having me and the Norwegian Refugee Council. What we are seeing is a lot of devastation, not only in Caracas, but also in other parts of the country, and particularly in the coastal town of La Guaira and surroundings. We are seeing also a lot of solidarity from the Venezuelan people. This is some of the things that have surprised me the most in a good way. People sharing sometimes very little what they have, but everybody wants to help. Everybody wants to support their neighbors, their friends, of course, their family members. But we're also seeing that, of course, this is going to be something that needs support for the long term. We're seeing people staying in parks as shelters, in schools also as temporary shelters. And this is, of course, a good step into the right direction, because people are safe. They are not sleeping in the streets. But this is only, or this can only be a temporary measure. We will need to transition to more medium and longer term solutions, so that people can have affordable housing and a more dignified place to sleep and to be able to rebuild their lives.
2: And Beatriz, I wanted to ask you, but the U.S. sanctions against Venezuela are largely still in place. What has been the impact of these sanctions on the ability of the Venezuelan government to deliver assistance to their citizens?
1: Yeah, this has something that has been in place for many years. And in the past, the sanctions have impacted the humanitarian operations in a way that there's a lot of due diligence from the banks, from the financial institutions. There's a lot of difficulties to process payments for our staff, for suppliers. So it's more difficult, more expensive, more bureaucratic to do procurement. Now, we welcome the general license that was issued a few days ago, that it's supposed to allow operations that are intended for humanitarian operations. This has only been in place for a few days. And I think what it's going to be most important is that financial institutions and banks are able to follow this license. Sometimes they are very afraid and then become like averse to process any operation that has the tag Venezuela, because they have fines, huge amount of fines. So we welcome this waiver, so that banks and other financial institutions could feel more relief. This is a very positive step. I think it can be a little bit too soon to test it, but for sure it's a very positive development.
2: And I wanted to ask you as well about the Bolivarian Revolution always emphasized organizing at the neighborhood or grassroots levels, development of communes. Has this type of a grassroots organization demonstrated itself in terms of the rescue and operations that have occurred so far since the earthquakes?
1: Yeah, it's been a lot of the neighbors and the community that have organized themselves. And recently I was in a school where that is being used as a temporary shelter. And we were told that it was organized by communes and that they were trying to help the people that are already like in their neighborhoods and so on. And of course, this is a way to organize, maybe not the only way, but that's how the school was organizing themselves. I also visited parks, and they were organizing in a different way. It was more volunteers, neighbors, and the community themselves that was doing, for instance, like who's cleaning the toilets, who is making sure that meals are distributed in a more equitable way. So this is there are different ways that the community are organizing themselves. I can tell you that.
0: And can you talk about your call, the Norwegian Refugee Council's call, and so many others for more support from the international community? What would that look like?
1: Of course, thank you. The Norwegian Refugee Council is calling for the international community to keep supporting the Venezuelan people. Already before the crisis, there were 7 million people in need of humanitarian assistance, and the funding situation had fallen very short in the last few years. So this needs to stop. The support, it's been great. There's been already a few countries that have sent search and rescue teams that have already pledged certain amounts of money. This is very generous. We all very much welcome this. We need the money to provide life-saving assistance, as I said at the beginning, as safe or safer places to sleep with dignity, where people can have privacy, where people can take showers and have minimum standards of hygiene. But we also will need support for children. Schools are being used as temporary shelters. This is the case in many other crises. This is not just for this one. But children will need access to education, to temporary learning spaces where they can sense, where they can have a sense of normality, but also some psychosocial support, some basic tools that can make a difference between processing the traumatic experiences that they have gone through and being more resilient in the short, medium, and long term. Another message from the Norwegian Refugee Council is that the support from the international community needs to be sustained over time. So again, not only in the short term, but this will need a long run. I see it as a marathon, not as a sprint. So we will need support for the months and years to come.
0: Beatriz Ochoa, I want to thank you for being with us. Norwegian Refugee Council's Latin America head of advocacy, joining us from Caracas, Venezuela. Again, it's believed over 100 Venezuelans deported to Venezuela just hours before the earthquakes have perished. That does it for our show. We'll post a Spanish interview with Beatriz at democracynow.org. Also, we're hiring an education program manager and fundraising and outreach interns. Find out more at democracynow.org/jobs. I'm Amy Goodman with Juan Gonzalez for another edition of Democracy Now!
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Susan painted pictures sitting down like the Buddha sat.

Rowena was an artist's daughter, the deeper image shook her up. Dee's mother left her father, took his money and his truck. 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Nina, 16, had a

0: intelligent Amaranta. Here's a kiss, I chose you to end this list. 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

0: Hi, you're listening to Crap from the Past. I'm Ron Boogie Monster Gerber, beaming out worldwide from KFAI in Minneapolis. Now it's legal, too. So, I have a cold this week. It's just a cold. I'll be fine next week. But this week, I wanted to keep the talking down to a minimum and do something to acknowledge the fact that July 4th, the nation's birthday, is coming up fairly soon. And I thought, you know, Crap from the Past has a really deep catalog. So what I'm going to do is one of my favorite reruns. This is from 25 years ago, more or less, this week. 25 years ago, Crap from the Past aired on Sunday nights here on KFAI, and you'll hear the voice of me, who you'll recognize, Chuck Tomlinson, who still sounds exactly the same, and a guy named Danger Man. Babs and Danger Man held this very time slot on Friday nights before Crap from the Past got moved to Fridays. So this was fun, and this was 25 years ago this week. So as Crap from the Past airs, I'll be sitting right here, so you can participate in the Discord feed if you like. And I'll be paying attention to what we all sounded like 25 years ago on KFAI. Thanks for listening, and happy birthday, USA.
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0: 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Paul, I'm Ron Boogie Monster Gerber, American, and I'm here with... Oops, wait, my bad. Let's tie it again.
1: Good to go?
0: Good to go.
1: Chuck Tomlinson, also an American.
0: We're Americans.
1: And heavens, heaven if it is not the time of year that we turn our attention to America's birthday.
0: Oh, be it, well, that's less important than, of course, the anniversary of the bicentennial.
1: That's correct. There is never any reason that one cannot... Oh, look back in time and remember the glory that was the 200th birthday of the United States. It doesn't matter what year it is. It's always never, it's never going to match up to the bicentennial.
0: The bicentennial. For me, July rolls around and I start thinking, oh, it's anniversary of bicentennial time. Mm. A time for barbecues and fireworks.
1: It's right.
0: And sometimes in the same place.
1: A time for even larger amount of American flags with 76 to 76, you know, in the midst of it.
0: That's right. And it's a time to dig up those quarters I've been saving.
1: Oh
0: I got it all.
1: The $2 bills. The $2 bills that came out.
0: You see, we're reliving the past glories already, and we're only 3 minutes into the show.
1: My Chaska Elementary Arbor Day patch. All the fabulous things that mean and say bicentennial or just 1976,
0: because that's where it's at as far as we're concerned. In case you're wondering and are tuning in for the first time, this is Crap from the Past. There's a lot of crap on the radio, but there's only one Crap from the Past.
1: Your erstwhile host that you're hearing over there, Ron Boogie Monster Gerber.
0: Your earthwhile.
1: I'm earthy.
0: Earthwhile co-host is Chuck Tomlinson from Cosmic Slop over on 770 Radio K.
1: Yep, Sunday afternoons they let us do our thing, but I am proud to have been asked to tip my hat, or kerchief as it were at the moment, to the memory of what it was like to be 200 years old.
0: My goodness. So we're going to start off with the goods. Now, over the course of the evening, we will be playing several versions of a song called The Americans. This thing hit the chart multiple times, all of them in 1974.
1: Mm-hmm.
0: Now, it's close enough to the bicentennial, and it's strongly affiliated with Americans. And I am indeed American.
1: As am I.
0: As are you.
1: I think we've established this.
0: So we're Americans, and we will be playing several versions of the Americans. Not all back-to-back, because you would turn off and go home.
1: No, that would be cruel and unusual.
0: Even for this show. However, this show is going to put the crap back in Crap from the Past. So, something you'd like to hear? 612-341-0980. Let me start you with the original. Would you like to give the background on this, Chuck?
1: I certainly can. The gentleman we're going to hear is named Gordon Sinclair.
0: Mm-hmm.
1: And Gordon Sinclair is a radio broadcaster in Canada.
0: At CFRB in Toronto.
1: That's correct. And one day he heard some news, and it irked him so, and in his daily commentary show, he wrote it off, he scribbled it off, and marched into the studio and read it live on the air, in which he defended America. As a Canadian, he defended those who were taking a pot shot at America when America's chips were down, when Watergate was, blackening the eye of American democracy. Gordon Sinclair came to our rescue and defended us.
0: Fabulous.
1: Wasn't that nice of him?
0: It was.
1: And this song took on a life of its own. He was asked to re-record it for a hit single. Other people did so. We'll hear about that later.
0: Mm-hmm.
1: And it was a favorite, the original, the one we're about to hear by Gordon Sinclair. Was a big hit, one of Ronald Reagan's favorite songs. During the dark days of the Reagan administration, Ronald Reagan would put this record on, no lie, to cheer himself up.
0: My Oh My, originally in the summer of 1973.
1: Yep.
0: Hit the charts in early 1974. This is Gordon Sinclair, the first version of The Americans, a Canadian's Opinion, only on Crap from the Past.
2: United States dollar took another pounding on German, French, and British exchanges this morning, hitting the lowest point ever known in West Germany. It has declined there by 41% since 1971, and this Canadian thinks it's time to speak up for the Americans as the most generous and possibly the least appreciated people in all the world. As long as 60 years ago, when I first started to read newspapers, I read of floods on the Yellow River and the Yangtze. Well, who rushed in with men and money to help? The Americans did, that's who. They have helped control floods on the Nile, the Amazon, the Ganges, and the Niger. Today, the rich bottom land of the Mississippi is underwater, and no foreign land has sent a dollar to help. Germany, Japan, and to a lesser extent, Britain and Italy were lifted out of the debris of war by the Americans, who poured in billions of dollars and forgave other billions in debts. None of those countries is today paying even the interest on its remaining debts to the United States. When the franc was in danger of collapsing in 1956, it was the Americans who propped it up, and their reward was to be insulted and swindled on the streets of Paris. And I was there. I saw that. When distant cities are hit by earthquake, it's the United States that hurries into help. Managua, Nicaragua is one of the most recent examples. So far this spring, 59 American communities have been flattened by tornadoes. Nobody has helped. The Marshall Plan, the Truman Policy, all pump billions upon billions of dollars into discouraged countries. And now newspapers in those countries are writing about the decadent, war-mongering Americans. Now, I'd like to see just one of those countries that is gloating over the erosion of the United States dollar build its own airplanes. Come on now, you, let's hear it. Does any country in the world have a plane to equal a Boeing jumbo jet, the Lockheed TriStar, or the Douglas 10? If so, why don't they fly them? Why do all international lines except Russia fly American planes? Why does no other land on Earth even consider putting a man or a woman on the moon? You talk about Japanese technocracy and you get radios. You talk about German technocracy and you get automobiles. You talk about American technocracy and you find men on the moon, not once but several times, and safely home again. You talk about scandals and the Americans put theirs right in the store window for everybody to look at. Even the draft dodgers are not pursued and hounded. They're right here on our streets in Toronto. Most of them, unless they're breaking Canadian laws, are getting American dollars from Ma and Pa at home to spend up here. When the Americans get out of this bind, as they will, who could blame them if they said to hell with the rest of the world? Let somebody else buy the bonds. Let somebody else build or repair foreign dams or design foreign buildings that won't shake apart in earthquakes. When the railways of France and Germany and India were breaking down through age, it was the Americans who rebuilt them. When the Pennsylvania Railroad and the New York Central went broke, nobody loaned them an old caboose. Both of them are still broke. I can name to you 5,000 times when the Americans raced to the help of other people in trouble. Can you name to me even one time when someone else raced to the Americans in trouble? I don't think there was outside help even during the San Francisco earthquake. Our neighbors have faced it alone, and I'm one Canadian who is damn tired of hearing them kicked around. They'll come out of this thing with their flag high, and when they do, they're entitled to thumb their noses at the lands that are gloating over their present troubles. I hope Canada is not one of these. But there are many smug, self-righteous Canadians. And finally, the American Red Cross was told at its 48th annual meeting in New Orleans this morning that it was broke. This year's disasters, with the year less than half over, has taken it all, and nobody, but nobody, has helped.
3: Ron Boogie Monster Gerber.
4: Disco and rock aren't enemies. They're both loud, exuberant, upbeat celebrations of natural youthful impulses to dance and carry on.
3: On Crap from the Past.

0: Together.
1: Whee!
0: Whee! Exactly. And that's, it's not clear to me when that thing was released. There's no date on it at all, except...
2: No, there's really not.
0: I would assume sometime around 1976. It's called America Again, that much I can gather, but there's no real artist listed.
2: No, it is credited to... well, yes and no. Mary McGregor and the Hal Atkinson... And the Good Life Singers. And that is Mary McGregor, the same woman that did Torn Between Two Lovers. And what's her other... Oh, there it is.
0: No, that's...
2: There it is. Her really, her only hit.
0: Yeah, that's...
2: Oh, except no, she sang Good Friend from the movie Meatballs.
0: Really?
2: No, no, no. But no, this is... And it's also, I would like to point out that this lovely patriotic 45 we just heard, produced by the First Bank System.
0: Yeah, is First Bank...
2: Whoever they are now.
0: Oh, were they a bank at the time?
2: Yes.
0: Okay.
2: Yes, I don't know
0: might have been local.
2: Banks have been gobbled up like radio stations.
0: Go ahead. Here, may as well bring up your
2: U.S.
0: microphone.
2: Bank now?
0: We have Danger Man here.
3: Yeah, I'm an American. And I want to say that First Bank is now U.S. Bank.
2: Oh.
3: United States Bank. It stands for United States Bank. All Americans should go there and do their banking.
0: The United States of America.
2: It's American. Because they're not the First Bank anymore.
3: Okay. Not anymore.
2: There are second and third banks.
0: So it's hard to be first.
2: Anyway, Mary McGregor.
0: That was fabulous. And that's a prime example of the crap you're going to be hearing on this fabulous edition of Crap from the Past, where we look backwards and celebrate the anniversary of the bicentennial.
2: Remember the bicentennial like it was yesterday.
0: Exactly.
2: Because it's fresh in your mind. There was a huge, extra especially big fireworks display at the Statue of Liberty that year.
0: Extra big.
2: Extra big. Lots of things had lots of patriotic. There were colonial hats. I've seen the sales figures. Tricorn hat sales in 76 went up. They spiked. They spiked for the first time in half a generation.
0: I can name you 5,000 products whose products spiked in 1976.
2: Number one, Tricorn hats. Number two, Fifes.
0: We'll come back to Chuck in a few minutes. In any case.
2: Bandages.
0: And before the fabulous Mary McGregor song, Bandages? What, from fireworks? Okay, I get it.
2: No, the guy's marching.
0: Ah,
3: the guy's got it around his head.
2: The fife and the bandage and the flag and the...
0: And before that, the Americans from Gordon Sinclair, himself Canadian.
2: Well, that's why it's called A Canadian's Opinion.
0: Now...
2: And nobody would even sell them an old caboose. The other line I like is when he says, Managua, Nicaragua.
0: Nicaragua.
2: Mm-hmm.
0: And what is technocracy?
2: Well... Technocracy, like theocracy.
0: Is that a real word?
3: Yeah, it is.
2: It is.
0: Is it really?
2: I don't know that there is a literal technocracy running a country anywhere.
3: But they were afraid of that actually back in the 1930s.
2: The machines would take over?
3: That there'd be a technocracy. There was a short I remember seeing, a live action thing called Techno Crazy that was all about technocracy taking over, technocrats taking over a town.
0: I had no idea, and I thought he was just making up a word because he could, because he was a news personality on the radio, much like ourselves.
3: Do you think Paul Harvey had just colossal envy over that record?
0: Very influential, I'm sure, on the career of Page Two.
2: Paul never had a hit. And God forbid computer or software companies ever started to control too much of our lives. How foolish to think there could ever be a technocracy.
3: That would never happen.
2: We didn't have these concerns in 1976.
0: No, but... Making money, that was on the mind of the folks at Avco Records, who thought, hey, let's get that Gordon Sinclair thingy and put some background stuff behind it. Let's have him record the whole thing over America the Beautiful.
2: Yes, they brought him in and said, this has potential. Everyone was a buzz about his commentary on the air, so they decided to release a record.
0: And that's what Avco did. There were imitators very quickly. And imitators that surpassed his chart performance.
2: And you'll hear them.
0: But let's get both sides of that Avco 45 out of the way. This was the first. The A side you've already heard, which was a smallish hit the bottom of the top 40 in 1974. This is the B side. It's called A Profile of Gordon Sinclair, narrated by David Craig, who presumably was another radio personality at the time.
2: I've seen photos of Gordon Sinclair. He was a large, sort of grandfatherly type. But he was wearing a very large and very vivid red plaid matching bow tie and coat.
0: So conjure that up in your mind's eye whilst you hear David Craig and A Profile of Gordon Sinclair. Oh, by the way, anytime from here on in, anytime we go back to the Americans, well, we'll be getting through it as fast as we can and playing it 12% too fast. God bless the pitch controls on our CD players here.
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0: Crammed into our short show. 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
1: You have just heard, or you are just about to hear on the other side of this recording, some words in praise of the Americans. They are written and spoken by a man who is also an American, in the sense that he is a resident of North America. But since he is not a citizen of the United States, perhaps in your eyes he is a non-American, a foreigner, in fact, a Canadian. He is my friend and colleague, Gordon Sinclair. He is a news commentator on radio station CFRB in Toronto, Ontario, Canada. He speaks to the second largest audience in that station, the most listened to radio station in our country. He is an opinionated original thinker. There is no subject too delicate for his comment. There is no man nor institution in the world he is afraid to tackle. His language is simple and down to earth. At times, he is shocking, crass, and vulgar. He has used language which has expanded the frontiers of accepted usage. He lectures politicians and punctures inflated egos. He defies laws which he considers unjust or stupid. He is known nationally in Canada as a television performer, but he is first and foremost a news commentator. He is an old man now, but he has memories which reach back to the days when he was footloose in India and China and a score of the exotic lands of this earth as a foreign correspondent. He is fiercely proud to be a Canadian, and he has often commented critically about individual citizens of the United States and the actions of its government. But he has a long memory for good deeds, as one day in June 1973, pondering the story of a disaster in the United States, thinking of the troubles which have beset the people of America, he became indignant. Indignant that other men and other nations have forgotten the long and honorable path the United States has pursued to this moment in time. And he turned to his microphone and he recalled for his own countrymen the saga of modern America. He told it as a Canadian, the foreigner whose country has been critic, customer, supplier, friend and ally of the United States since the War of 1812. As the result, in the words of Gordon Sinclair, was the Americans.
4: Ron Boogie Monster Gerber.
5: It's Craptacular.
4: On Crap from the Past.

0: You know, there really is no excuse for that.
1: Paul Jabara.
2: You know,
1: loves America because Paul Jabara.
0: American? Oh, wow.
1: Maybe not.
0: Wow. Chuck is looking that up. I will be killing time. I tend to think, is Paul Schaefer Canadian?
2: Yes.
1: Yeah.
0: Then I think Paul Jabara might be Canadian.
1: And we don't
0: get
1: to know. Paul Jabara never charted under his own name.
0: We'll assume he's Canadian and say, blame Canada. That miserable piece of
1: unless
2: non-American.
1: Unless you're Gordon Sinclair.
2: Yes. In that case, God bless Gordon Sinclair.
1: God bless Canadian Gordon Sinclair.
0: And yes, and everything. Paul Jabara, producer of subpar disco music. Mm-hmm. He was the one who did Heaven Knows for Donna Summer, I think.
1: That's really bizarre you should say that, because that's what was playing on the radio station as I drove over here. I heard Heaven Knows this evening en route to the bicentennial blowout.
2: For real? Madness.
1: No, that for
2: bicentennial
1: real.
2: Madness.
0: That's weird.
1: I heard Heaven Knows on the way over
0: here. I think
1: here.
0: Paul Jabara also did the main event for Barbra Streisand, surely the high point of her career.
2: And the high point of his, too.
0: Undoubtedly.
2: Extra, extra, I'm in love. I want to tell them.
0: And
2: I'm
0: pretty sure he contributed liner notes to the Ethel Merman disco album.
2: Oh, no less an authority.
1: Yes, he did.
2: Than Paul Jabara.
0: He did? He's, okay, so.
1: He might have even co-produced it.
0: Bob Esty, I think, did the work on
1: that. You're the one that owns the genuine article
0: I do, and I do not have it with me tonight.
2: So all in the future, though, in 1976.
0: It was not yet to be.
2: It was a dream in this country's heart.
0: And what you heard, Yankee Doodle Dandy, from Paul Jabara, 1976.
1: James Cagney's toe was a-tapping when he heard that one.
0: Oh my, it was on A&M Records, no less.
1: There's no accounting for taste when you're Herb Alpert and Jerry Moss.
0: Yeah, and sure enough, they would recover completely when they picked up the Police a couple of years later.
1: Sting did very well.
2: But then they sunk it all by hiring Billy Crystal with the You Look Marvelous.
0: You look marvelous.
1: Oh, good.
0: But I digress. Before that, a profile of Gordon St. Clair, narrated by David Craig, it just gets better and better.
1: He defies laws that he finds ignorant or stupid.
0: Stupid.
1: Stupid.
0: It's the pronunciation that I love. Those Canadians talk funny, eh?
1: They do.
0: And up next, I have queued Mysterious. This is good. This is good. This is good. I think you're going to enjoy this. What I'm holding before me, notice it's a large retail chain trying to clear this out on clearance at $29. No.
1: You didn't buy it at this
0: price. No, I found it in some crappy thrift store for more than the price tag, oddly enough. They were trying to unload this at 29 cents at the time. They must have had a warehouse full of the Songs of Metric Man album.
2: They thought, of course, with the conversion to metrics that they'd be selling, out in no time flat. But
0: oh, yeah.
2: It's interesting, actually, that Metric Man looks kind of like a cartoon version, like Hanna-Barbera does John Goodman.
1: It's very true.
2: So picture that image in your head when you're listening to Metric Man's adventures.
0: He has a giant MM on his chest.
2: And on the back, there's like a strange picture of, it almost looks like Khrushchev down here. He's getting angry about not everyone approving of changing to the more modern system of measurement, the Big O.
0: Big O?
2: They call it the Big O.
1: Interesting. Well, that's for a different show.
0: They call something. Right, yeah.
1: That's for a different show.
0: I didn't think that was the metric system, though.
1: Metric, of course, they tried to lead us all down that primrose path, but we knew better. We needed to hang on to our American feet and inches and gallons.
0: And now, the only, in New York, I can say firsthand, the only thing that happened was there were a couple signs that went up on the George Washington Bridge that said, think metric. So now I can't drive 88.
1: No.
0: And that's all. I know 55 miles an hour, 88 kilometers per hour. And actually, technically, that's not even metric. It should be kilometers per second. Or meters per second as the proper SI units.
2: I remember the grueling metric camps that we had to go to as kids.
1: Oh. No.
2: To prepare.
1: Oh.
2: The
1: deprivation system?
2: The deprivation system.
1: Oh, what? Man.
0: I cannot recall.
1: More importantly.
2: Probably blocked it out.
0: I guess so.
1: The best thing that Metric Man and the entire metric movement tried to give us back then that stuck with us, of course, 2-liter pop.
0: Ah.
1: 2-liter pop is
2: it's the only thing that
1: going
2: took.
1: Strong.
0: Because liter is roughly what? A quart? Wouldn't it be 2 quart?
1: Liter is 2.2 quarts.
0: 2.2.
2: It looks like the whole metric thing really took with us. We don't know what 2 liters.
1: Kilograms. I still don't. I went to Europe recently.
0: 0.94
1: sticks
0: in my head. I
1: still get all confused. I think I was driving 300 miles an hour when I was in Europe. I didn't get pulled over because I believe they have no laws there.
0: Wow.
1: But I'm an American. I don't need to worry about these things when I am ugly and abroad.
2: Especially
1: has anyone ever seen
2: laws.
1: Me? Has anyone ever seen me abroad?
0: I can name 5,000 times when you were abroad.
1: Number one, at that one party with the dress. Number two.
0: We'll come back to Chuck in a few minutes. Until then.
1: Looks like Paul Sorvino, too, doesn't
2: it? Yeah.
0: Now,
2: in the eyes.
0: Coming back to the actual album, the back I'm reading there, the story of Metric Man, they give it, oops, thank you, a 9-panel cartoon, which is drawn, there's not a whole
2: it's
0: lot of thought
2: drawn
0: required.
2: By somebody in
0: prison.
2: Oh,
0: no, sorry, I found a 10th panel. To prison. How do you figure?
2: The Crude style. Obviously, they're in shackles.
0: Oh, yeah.
1: Unable to articulate finer definition in their cartoon.
0: Like they have 9 fingers plus, tied behind their
1: so
0: back.
1: So they had a cartoon series that was trying to push the metric system, similar to, you know, any of the Schoolhouse Rock stuff trying to push various, you know, educational things on kids.
0: Exactly.
1: This metric thing didn't really take off.
0: No, because...
1: But there's Metric Man trying his darndest.
0: And the actual album itself appears to be on the order of 12, 13 songs, some of them pertaining, well, all of them pertaining to the metric system. How listenable are they?
1: Let's find out.
0: Let's find out. I'm going to play you track 12. Let me actually count up this here so I know what I'm previewing. It appears to be Use Kilograms. Words are by G. Greer. I don't know who that is. I don't know.
2: And, nobody who gone its way to Nothingsville. That's who he is.
0: Music by R. Hieronymus. Yes, that is. And that's how it's... I don't know.
2: Well, maybe it's a Boschian treat.
1: That's what I was thinking.
0: I don't know.
1: And no, this drawing is far too crude. And it's not nearly, you know...
2: Detailed enough.
1: Yeah, there's not enough levels of hell on the back of that thing.
2: I just realized the one reason why the metric system didn't take off, one word sums it up, French.
0: French?
2: People thought it was French. It's like kilometers and grams.
1: All those REs going on instead of ERs.
0: That turns us Americans
2: right off.
1: Well, exactly. I got to tell you, fellow Americans, that I'd like to hear what they tried to slip past us back there in the prime era.
0: So let's get to it. Use Kilograms from Songs of Metric Man, 1976.
1: On the Bicentennial Edition
0: of Crap from the Past.

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1: It is the 70s, right down to the smallest detail.
0: On Crap from the Past.
2: Mr. Gasoline Man, please give me some gas. My tank is almost empty, so fill it fast.

0: And can I help you, man?
1: Yes, please. Would you consider taking a ukulele in trade for a gallon of gas?
0: No, man.
1: Well, how about a tulip?
0: I don't think so.
1: Well, how about one of my brand new 45 RPM records?
0: Wow, man. So

0: Crap from the past.
1: Crap from the past.
0: Crap from the past.
2: Well, hello again. This is Casey Kasem. Welcome to American Top 40 and our regular countdown of

0: Mr. President, what really caused the energy crisis?
1: Smoking in the boys' room.
0: During the crisis, how much gas will motorists be allowed?
2: Just enough for the city.
0: Who do you believe the gas shortage will affect most? Mr. President, the crisis must be solved. What do you intend to do?
1: Keep on playing those mind games.
0: With me now is the head of the Federal Energy Office. Sir, you hold an important position. What are your qualifications?
3: I'm a joker. I'm a smoker. I'm a midnight toker.
0: Mr. President, have you anything to add?
4: Leave me alone.
0: Here with me is the new Vice President, Chevy Ford. Sir, how would you sum up the gas shortage? We have a long-distance call from Saudi Arabia. King Faisal, is that you?
5: Hello, it's me.
0: King Faisal, what are your thoughts when you look out at all those oil wells?
5: You're beautiful, and you're mine,
1: oh mine.
0: I have gold in my ear of Israel on the other phone. What should I tell her?
6: Won't you tell her that I love her?
0: Mr. President, have you any added comment?
4: Leave me alone.
0: Mr. President, the American people are waiting. Have you a statement?
7: I'm on top of the world again.
8: Down on creation.
0: We'd like to continue this record on the energy crisis.
9: But we have just run out of energy.
10: The first of the 40 hottest hits in the USA. That's Dickie Goodman with Energy Crisis 74.
11: I love the sound of the maestro. Casey Kasem introducing the first appearance of Dickie Goodman on the charts in many, many moons.
12: I know. That was him further trying to capitalize. Wait, let me get my effects straight here.
11: Chuck's got
13: Tom, Mr. Jaws came
12: Tom
13: later.
12: Yeah, Jaws was later. Energy Crisis 74 was pretty decent. No, Mr. Jaws was until another year later or so. Failed stuff in between.
11: So that was 74 from Energy Crisis 74 from Dickie Goodman. What was his prior chart appearance in the top 40?
12: In the top 40, we would have to go all the way back to 1957.
11: 57.
12: For Santa and the Satellite Parts 1, 2, and 3.
14: What a chart drought.
12: Well, you know, his charts in the meantime, though, The Touchables was a Untouchables parody that he did.
11: Uh-huh.
12: And then The Touchables in Brooklyn made number 42 in 61.
14: So close.
12: Ben Casey, Ben Crazy was the parody.
14: I was called Ben Crazy.
12: And that was number 44 in 62. And then we get Batman and his grandmother on campus in 69 was number 45. Luna Trip really tanked in 69. Watergate was number 42.
11: Uh-huh.
12: See, he was always bubbling under.
11: And plus
12: top
11: he had
12: 40.
11: He had some hits under some other names, like John and Ernest did Superfly Meet Shaft. That would have been a couple years back.
12: Yes, and then
11: the Delegates had Convention 72?
12: Yes, Convention 72 was the Delegates. He also was part of the creature from a science fiction movie parts 1 and 2. Good Lord, was credited to Buchanan and Ansel.
11: Ah.
12: Anyway, Dickie Goodman, God bless him, passed away in 1989.
11: I did not know that.
12: But
11: which would explain why he's not releasing stuff today.
12: That is correct. His son, however, very active in keeping, there's a Dickie Goodman book out and a couple of different collections of all of his stuff that you
11: really?
12: Can pick up.
11: It's virtually unlistenable.
14: Well, I think we need to pick up the torch then. I think we need to carry it up
11: and start doing
14: Dickie Goodman records.
11: You are not creating or playing.
14: What did you have to say about it, Mr. President? Whoops, I did it again.
11: Oh, yeah.
14: that kind of stuff.
11: None of that. Maybe we'll play some more Dickie Goodman later.
12: It all kind of ties together in a strange way as we look back at the bicentennial.
11: And since we just heard Energy Crisis 74, before that, Tiptoe to the Gas Pumps from Tiny Tim from 1979. Close enough. Who's keeping track of the details?
12: So you're lumping in energy crisis themes. That's close enough to bicentennial.
11: Anything plus or minus a good 20 years should be
14: it
11: just
14: almost
11: fine.
14: Rained on the bicentennial parade. The anxiety over the gas prices and the energy crisis.
11: See,
14: but God help us, we carried on, we persevered as we had done for 200 years prior.
12: In preparing for this show, I tried to think back where I was, what I was doing at that time,
14: and where were you? Chuck?
12: I was in elementary school, and. And it was they you didn't have a

0: spring break, they called it an energy break. They actually called spring break. We're going to go home and we're going to turn down the thermostats in the school and shut off all the lights and put the librarians in their boxes. And then we're all going to, you know, we'll all come back later and then we can fire it all up again. And in the meantime, we'll be doing something for the cause was the whole idea. Energy break.
1: I don't remember that, to be honest.
2: It's like the year without a daylight savings time, too, because it's an energy break.
0: When was that?
2: That was like 1970.
0: Really?
2: Nine?
0: They skipped it? Was
2: they
0: it in,
2: skipped it.
0: Was it in controversy that they didn't want to do it?
2: Well, no, it wasn't even like a controversial thing. They
0: just
2: didn't
0: like
2: do it.
0: That uppity part of Indiana. That
2: I wish I could remember what exactly year that was.
3: Would have screwed up all the Betamax
1: machines. Indiana.
3: Exactly. I must thank Babs from Friday Night Poker Party for supplying the Tiny Tim track, as wonderful as it was.
0: Mm-hmm.
3: And before that, yes, use kilograms from Songs of Metric Man. Boy, was that wonderful. We'll be doing some more Metric Man later on tonight.
0: Do we get to hear Another Americans yet?
3: Funny you should ask.
0: Or not yet. Something else.
3: Well,
0: I'm sort of eager for the Sinclair.
3: All right, let's do it. Oh. I abruptly turned this program around on a dime.
0: I'm just, my whim suddenly takes action. I feel guilty.
2: You're like a mad god.
3: Well,
0: the maddest.
3: The maddest indeed. Now, I had mentioned that Gordon Sinclair spawned a bunch of imitators. This was the biggest of the imitators, a guy named Byron McGregor. Was he a radio guy also?
0: Byron McGregor was a radio guy also in Canada. And he was on Westbound Records, correct?
3: A much hipper record company.
0: Armin Belodian of Westbound Records, the guy that basically he was complicit in a large ripoff of George Clinton and most of the P-Funk Empire's songwriting when they were on Westbound.
3: Yep.
0: Well, Armin Belodian was no stranger to saying, well, quick, let's put something out and jump on this. So they said, we'll get another guy to read it. We'll put other music underneath it. We'll send out a competing 45 and to compete with Gordon Sinclair. And
3: this is exactly what happened.
0: And it was more successful, but there was bad blood, but it was all hushed, or not hushed over, it was all smoothed over, thanks to some form of charity donation to the American Red Cross or something like that.
2: Commonly called payola.
0: Yeah.
3: I actually didn't know there was a whole lot of controversy.
0: No, there was, there was bad blood betwixt the record companies and the fellow Canadian broadcasters.
3: Oddly enough.
0: It was a pretty blatant ripoff.
3: And there are several more coming later on in the show, but in order to get through this, like I said, we're going to be playing this one 12% too fast. This was the most successful version of the dozens, probably, that came out of the six that I have.
0: Mm-hmm.
3: This one got as high as number 4 on the American charts and was concurrent with the Gordon Sinclair single. And I noticed that when American Top 40, during the few weeks that these suckers were on the charts at the same time, Casey would usually play one or the other.
0: Oh, really?
3: And he wouldn't sit through both.
0: See,
3: as you are now.
0: Yes. and Byron McGregor also, he's also left. He has passed on from this mortal coil. But he was actually brought in the late 70s for some form of White House military function and actually read it live while jets flew over.
3: I see.
2: Wow. Now that's showmanship.
0: That's showmanship.
3: Yes, yeah.
0: But Byron McGregor doing his version.
3: Of The Americans, 1974.
4: The United States dollar took another pounding on German, French, and British exchanges this morning, hitting the lowest point ever known in West Germany. It has declined there by 41% since 1971, and this Canadian thinks it's time to speak up for the Americans as the most generous and possibly the least appreciated people in all the earth. As long as 60 years ago, when I first started to read newspapers, I read of floods on the Yellow River and the Yangtze. Who rushed in with men and money to help? The Americans did. They have helped control floods on the Nile, the Amazon, the Ganges, and the Niger. Today, the rich bottom land of the Mississippi is underwater, and no foreign land has sent a dollar to help. Germany, Japan, and to a lesser extent, Britain and Italy were lifted out of the debris of war by the Americans, who poured in billions of dollars and forgave other billions in debts. None of those countries is today paying even the interest on its remaining debts to the United States. When the franc was in danger of collapsing in 1956, it was the Americans who propped it up, and their reward was to be insulted and swindled on the streets of Paris. I was there. I saw it. When distant cities are hit by earthquake, it is the United States that hurries in to help. Managua, Nicaragua is one of the most recent examples. So far this spring, 59 American communities have been flattened by tornadoes. Nobody has helped. The Marshall Plan, the Truman Policy, all pumped billions upon billions of dollars into discouraged countries. Now newspapers in those countries are writing about the decadent, warmongering Americans. I'd like to see just one of those countries that is gloating over the erosion of the United States dollar build its own airplanes. Come on, let's hear it. Does any other country in the world have a plane to equal the Boeing Jumbo Jet, the Lockheed TriStar, or the Douglas 10? If so, why don't they fly them? Why do all international lines except Russia fly American planes? Why does no other land on Earth even consider putting a man or woman on the moon? You talk about Japanese technocracy and you get radios. You talk about German technocracy and you get automobiles. You talk about American technocracy and you will find men on the moon, not once, but several times, and safely home again. You talk about scandals, and the Americans put theirs right in the store window for everybody to look at. Even the draft dodgers are not pursued and hounded. They are here on our streets, most of them, unless they are breaking Canadian laws, are getting American dollars from Ma and Pa at home to spend here. When the Americans get out of this bind, as they will, who could blame them if they said, the hell with the rest of the world? Let someone else buy the Israel bonds. Let someone else build or repair foreign dams or design foreign buildings that won't shake apart in earthquakes. When the railways of France, Germany, and India were breaking down through age, it was the Americans who rebuilt them. When the Pennsylvania Railroad and the New York Central went broke, nobody loaned them an old caboose. Both are still broke. I can name you 5,000 times when the Americans raced to the help of other people in trouble. Can you name me even one time when someone else raced to the Americans in trouble? I don't think there was outside help even during the San Francisco earthquake. Our neighbors have faced it alone. And I'm one Canadian who's damned tired of hearing them kicked around. They will come out of this thing with their flag high. And when they do, they are entitled to thumb their nose at the lands that are gloating over their present troubles. I hope Canada is not one of these, but there are many smug, self-righteous Canadians. And finally, the American Red Cross was told at its 48th annual meeting in New Orleans that it was broke. This year's disasters have taken it all, and nobody, but nobody, has helped.
5: Ron Boogie Monster Gerber.
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7: The United States dollar has taken another pounding on German, French, and British exchanges this morning, hitting the lowest point ever known in West Germany. It has declined there by 41% since 1971. And this Canadian thinks it's time to speak up for the Americans as the most generous and possibly the least appreciated people in all the earth. As long as 60 years ago, when I first started to read newspapers, I read of floods on the Yellow River and the Yangtze. Who rushed in with men and money to help? The Americans did. They have helped control floods on the Nile, the Amazon, the Ganges, and the Niger. Today, the rich bottom land of the Mississippi is underwater, and no foreign land has sent a dollar to help. Germany, Japan, and to a lesser extent, Britain and Italy were lifted out of the debris of war by the Americans, who poured in billions of dollars and forgave other billions in debts. None of those countries is today paying even the interest on its remaining debts to the United States. When the franc was in danger of collapsing in 1956, it was the Americans who propped it up. Their reward was to be insulted and swindled on the streets of Paris. I was there, I saw it. When distant cities are hit by earthquake, it's the United States that hurries in to help. Managua, Nicaragua, one of the most recent examples. So far this spring, 59 American communities have been flattened by tornadoes. Nobody has helped. The Marshall Plan, the Truman Policy, all pumped billions upon billions of dollars into discouraged countries. Now newspapers in those countries are writing about the decadent, warmongering Americans. I'd like to see just one of those countries that is gloating over the erosion of the United States dollar build its own airplanes. Does any other country in the world have a plane to equal the Boeing Jumbo Jet, the Lockheed TriStar, or the Douglas 10? If so, why don't they fly them? Why do all international lines except Russia fly American planes? Why does no other land on Earth even consider putting a man or woman on the moon? You talk about Japanese technocracy, you get radios. You talk about German technocracy and you get automobiles. You talk about American technocracy and you find men on the moon, not once, but several times, and safely home again. You talk about scandals, and the Americans put theirs right in the store window for everybody to look at. Even the draft dodgers are not pursued and hounded. They're here on our streets. Most of them, unless they're breaking Canadian laws, are getting American dollars from Ma and Pa at home to spend here. When the Americans get out of this bind, as they will, Who could blame them if they said the hell with the rest of the world? Let someone else build or repair foreign dams or design foreign buildings that won't shake apart in earthquakes. When the railways of France, Germany, and India were breaking down through age, it was the Americans who rebuilt them. When the Pennsylvania Railroad and the New York Central went broke, nobody loaned them an old caboose. Both are still broke. I can name you 5,000 times when the Americans raced to the help of other people in trouble. Can you name me even one time when someone else raced to the Americans in trouble? I don't think there was outside help even during the San Francisco earthquake. Our neighbors have faced it alone, and I'm one Canadian who's damn tired of hearing them kicked around. They will come out of this with their flag high, and when they do, they're entitled to thumb their nose at the lands that are gloating over their present troubles. I hope Canada is not one of these. But there are many smug, self-righteous Canadians. Finally, the American Red Cross was told at its 48th annual meeting in New Orleans this morning that it was broke. This year's disasters, with the year less than half over, has taken it all. And nobody, but nobody, has helped.
5: Monster Gerber on Crap from the Past.
8: My name is Sergeant Joe Saturday. S-A-T-U-R-D-A-Y. And I'm a cop. I'm here to tell you what happened when a group of young people listened to too much disco music, and it fried their little brains and made them crazy. 10:45. I was playing a little basketball with the team from SWAT when the call came in. It was the chief. He told me to hustle down to Albertus Discophagus Technical School. He said it was urgent. I had to get down tonight. Some poor student had slipped his disco. 11:45. I took the express to the school. My worst fears were confirmed. The express didn't stop anywhere near the school. I had to walk back. 2:10. I arrived at the school and my worst fears were confirmed. I should have been here at 11:45. Because by now, disco madness had swept over the entire student body. Albertus Discophagus Technical School had become Disco Tech.

0: 2:30. An emergency situation prevailed. The students had barricaded themselves inside the school and were forcing the teachers to dance against their will. I had to do something fast, because at any moment one of those kids could OD over disco.
1: All right, you kids, this is Sergeant Joe Saturday.
2: S-A-T-U-R-D-A-Y!
1: Right! Put down that music and come out with your hands up!
2: Sit on it!
0: 2:50. I sat on it. My worst fears were confirmed. My watch was in my back pocket. About 2:52. Things were getting pretty serious. A group of students had picked up Principal Robin and were carrying him towards the electrical shop, chanting, "Fry, Robin, fry!" I knew what I had to do, and it wasn't the hustle. 3 p.m. A small atomic bomb was dropped on Disco Tech. Luckily, no one was hurt, but the music was somewhat destroyed. The ringleaders were rounded up, and the only dance they'll be doing is the Funky Chain Gang. That's the way I...

0: in the classrooms, hot on the lawn, kung fu fighting in the gym.
1: Nothing like a little novelty record.
2: Oh, it was a big novelty record.
1: Yes, and not a big hit, oddly enough. That, too, on A&M Records.
2: Yes, indeed.
3: desperate for trying to find a formula in the mid-70s.
2: Yes, produced by Fred Mullen and Andrew Hermant.
1: I have no idea who those guys are.
2: I don't either, but...
3: they don't even know who they are.
2: They are credited as Homemade Theater, the track called Disco Tech.
1: You want to hear this clip? We'll do a little clip of the B-side.
2: Which is called Not Disco Tech by the same guys.
1: Let's just a little clip here.
4: Hey, I got it.
5: Got what?
4: I got the record.
5: Oh, wow. Put it on.
2: Sorry, go.
1: You know, this isn't going anywhere.
6: I wanna hear you bragging.
1: Stop that.
3: Yeah.
1: Get out of there.
2: Oh, man.
3: It almost sounded like the Freedom Rock ad for a minute there.
6: Turn it up. I got it. I got the record.
2: People loved a good Dragnet parody. People just couldn't resist. Years after the show was long gone,
1: people were still requesting Homemade Theater and Disco Tech, also from 1976.
2: What else did we hear? Of a bicentennial nature. We heard two of her, we heard two Americans.
1: I thought I'd hurt you real bad playing two back to back. We heard before Disco Tech, The Americans, A Canadian's Opinion by Jim Aylward.
3: Yes, that's a slightly indifferent take on it.
1: Well,
2: he wasn't making me feel the fervor that Gordon Sinclair could,
1: no,
2: or even Byron McGregor.
1: He lacked something.
2: Gentlemen, the word is verve.
1: Verve.
2: He's missing some verve.
1: He was de-verve before RCA brought him into the studio.
2: But it's from this album that you picked up, Ryan, called The Americans and the Canadians' Opinion, which is basically filled with lovely patriotic things, such as Home on the Range by The Living Voices. And The Living Voices also do the Battle Hymn of the Republic. Not to be outdone, On the Trail by The Living Strings plus Two Pianos.
1: You know, most importantly about all these
3: that
1: songs,
3: are not
2: yeah,
1: public domain.
2: Oh yes, easily available,
1: and that's why these albums were fairly plentiful at the time in 1974, because they were cheap, and they were cheap.
2: And The Americans by Gordon Sinclair is also on the same record.
1: Is it really?
2: Oh
1: no!
2: Oh no, it isn't.
1: No,
2: there's just two versions. It's kind of confused. I'm confused by what I'm looking at here.
1: Anyway,
2: we heard the Jim Aylward version. Somebody else doing their version of it. Before that, the biggest version, the biggest hit.
1: Byron McGregor had a big hit. It hit number four, despite the fact that it's largely forgotten today.
2: Mm-hmm.
1: Hit number four, and here in America with Americans, Byron McGregor from '74, and this is, of course, in case you're just tuning in and wondering what the hell happened to your radio, this is Crap from the Past here on Community Radio, KFAI 90.3 FM, Minneapolis, 106.7 FM, St. Paul.
2: And because it's this time of year, it is proper that we remember the joy, the excitement,
1: the thrill,
2: the palpable current of electricity running through the country, for the energy crisis, during the bicentennial.
1: That's
2: in 1976.
1: Right. The inexplicable insanity of the 200th birthday.
2: Coinage was minted.
1: Yes.
3: The best snack ever came out.
1: Really?
2: Which one?
3: Dolly Madison stars.
2: Were they red, white, and blue?
3: They were a regular snack cake with a white top with red, white, and blue stars on top. And
2: nice.
3: Those were so good. Oh, my God.
1: Well, I believe it.
3: They were good, though, until you got a bunch of hair on top of them, and then they were not so good.
1: That applies with most food, though.
3: Most food, yes. But
2: that's
3: especially
2: why,
3: frosted hair.
2: It's why
3: not good.
2: That's why the government makes people wear the nets.
1: On that note, mm-hmm, let us turn to the Ventures, who were largely on the way out by the time 1973 rolled around.
2: But no one told them that.
1: And what you're holding there in your hot little hands? A single called Skylab, which came out in 1973, presumably when Skylab went up.
2: Yeah.
1: Because
2: yeah.
1: I don't
2: yeah,
1: think...
2: Skylab came down in 80.
1: And I don't think I many think. Songs were recorded about coming down.
3: This is how big Skylab was. It actually made the cover of TV Guide.
1: Really?
2: Yeah.
3: The space shuttle didn't do that.
1: Ho-ho.
2: I had a Skylab pop-up book.
3: There you go.
1: The Ventures recorded a song about Skylab. Although
3: they realized this was their ticket back to the big time.
2: Yeah, they were going to really get them going. Telstar worked for Joe Meek. Why not Skylab for us?
1: Yeah. Hey, let's record. They'll record anything. And they recorded Wipeout. They recorded virtually anything they could get their hands on, including this song, which was, I believe, originally done by Jean-Jacques Perry, who gets co-writing credit there.
2: Yes, he does indeed. Jean-Jacques Perry being electronic music pioneer.
1: Pioneer indeed. And I think this song's actually pretty good, although it didn't come anywhere near the charts.
2: 73.
1: We'll check that for you while the song plays. From 1973, Skylab by The Ventures. Happy bicentennial anniversary.
2: And crap from the past.

0: A lot of patience and courage.
1: Well, I got this far. When I started, I wasn't even a bill. I was just an idea. Some folks back home decided they wanted a law passed, so they called their local congressman, and he said, "You're right, there ought to be a law." And he sat down and wrote me out and introduced me to

0: are the lucky ones. Most bills never even get this far. I hope they decide to report on me favorably, otherwise I may die.
1: Die?
0: Yeah, die.

0: threshold.
1: By that time, it's very unlikely that you become a law. It's not easy to become a law, is it?
0: No,
2: but how I hope and pray that I will. But today, I am still just a bill.
3: He signed your bill, now you're a law.
0: Oh, yeah.

0: now you're catching on.
1: What the hell is this?
2: It's one of those campy 70s throwbacks that appeals to Generation Xers.
1: We need another Vietnam, then up their ranks a little.
3: What if people say you're not

0: Constitution.
1: Oh, yeah. Doors open, boys.
2: A superb, superb parody from The Simpsons. And they got Jack Sheldon to sing it. This is back in 1996 when that air... The Day the Violence Died, I think, was the name of the episode from 1996. And that's a parody, of course, of I'm Just a Bill from Schoolhouse Rock from 1974, 5?
3: Yeah.
4: 74 sounds right.
3: Don't know the year.
2: Yeah, so it's bicentennial-ish. Yeah. So
3: there were plenty of them.
2: A thing of beauty, both of those.
4: There's bicentennial. There's America Rocks, which they came out with during the bicentennial.
3: Well, it's...
2: Oh, no.
3: Well, there's History Rock.
4: History Rock.
3: History Rock.
4: I thought there was an actual America Rocks because they had a bicentennial theme.
3: No, America Rocks was a Blue Oyster Cult album.
2: Woo!
3: I made that up. The History Rock also contained... there's plenty of bicentennial stuff.
4: I think they must have cobbled from
3: I can't give you a straight up or down. You may be exactly right, sir.
2: And you'd think I
4: remember as being there at the time that there was indeed a bicentennial.
3: I do too, but I don't remember the differences between them.
2: I, being 8 years old at the time, also an American, don't remember because I was 8 years old. I don't know. And that would have been strangely appropriate to bring in had I had the presence of mind beforehand.
3: I actually, in sixth grade, had to write down from memory the preamble to the Constitution, and I was one of the few people in the class that memorized it thanks to song.
2: Yeah, you could sing it.
3: I can sing the preamble right now. I'll spare you. I was singing enough on my own show earlier today.
2: Nice. Well,
4: just a little bit. Just a taste, as
2: I
4: say.
2: Oh, no. No,
4: I feel like I'm on a talk show now. Oh, just a number for
3: me. He doesn't want me to. He's the boss over there.
4: Okay, he's the boss.
2: They'll make me gong you.
4: Okay.
2: And now, from one keen parody to another. We'll keep this talk break a little on the short side. The name Albert Brooks should bring a smile to anyone's face.
3: Usually does for me.
2: Albert Brooks released a comedy album in 75 called...
3: A Star is Bought.
2: Thank you. Oh, why don't you describe it?
3: Well, you know, we've heard the Gordon Sinclair Americans, and we've heard a couple of other people who also did versions of it. It also naturally invited fine parody. Albert Brooks's out-of-print album, that we're talking about, A Star is Bought. It's a fantastic album that I could talk about all night. But it contains a parody of that called A Phone Call to the Americans.
2: And here he is, Albert Brooks,
3: from
2: 1975.
5: A Phone Call to Americans. Hello? There's some Americans there? Oh, all right. Never mind. I'll write them a letter. A letter to Americans. Dear Americans, well, I was calling to invite you to a party. It seems that a certain country we both live in is celebrating her 200th birthday. But before you RSVP, maybe you ought to know a little more about the birthday girl. America was born on July 4th, 1776. The doctors thought she wouldn't live past her second birthday. Of course, they didn't have the medical technology we have today. Why, do you know today doctors can keep a man's kidneys alive even without his permission? And what about America's kidneys? The mighty Colorado, the majestic Mississippi, the blue Pacific. You know, the Pacific wasn't always blue. America was once a happy place, a place where there was no unhappiness. But then in 1802, something strange happened to change all that. I don't remember what it was, but I do know that when I read about it, it made me sick. And I had to stay in bed for a few days and drink plenty of liquids. Oh, I feel better now, although I still throw up for no apparent reason. And at night, my feet seem to swell. And when they do, I feel bad until I think of the man who has no shoes. So where has it all led? To hamburgers, french fries, and a malted to go my country? Why can't we eat it here? There used to be a time when Mother's Day was a whole week in July. What happened, gal? There used to be a thing called the Liberty Bell. Oh, all right, maybe it's still there. But what about Texas and Brooklyn and Iwo Jima? Are they still there, too? Americans can put a man on the moon.

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3: It's third down on the 1 yard line. The shotgun is loaded, passing is the sign. The blitz is on, it's a bomb, deep, deep, deep. He leaps one-handed with that kind of catch. Yeah, you know, he's hearing a bell.

work in a taxi cab. With his gaudy necktie, he looks kind of glad. It's Monday night at the NFL. A night of sports with Howard Cosell. Howard Cosell, Howard Cosell. A night of sports with Howard Cosell. Hut, hut, 21, 42, it's a hand me off. A double reverse up the middle, a lateral. Down the sideline, he's fast, that's a sure 6 points for old Surefoot.

7 to 6, there's a 2-minute warning. No timeouts left, 70 yards to go. It's a quarterback sneak, he's out of bounds. They're placing it on the 40-yard line. The field goal crew's out, there's the kick. It's up, over 60 yards, it's high enough, it's long enough. It's a great night at the NFL. Yes, sir.

He arrives to work in a taxi cab. With his garter necktie, he looks kind of glad. It's Monday night at the NFL. A night of sports with

0: In the world of popular music, the one general statement that would get the most agreement would be this.
1: Ron looks very good in a blue chiffon dress.
2: Good buddies these days, everybody and their little beavers getting themselves an old CB, and the only way to use it right is to get your license and learn the CB lingo. So here we go for a short course. Smokey Bear. Now that's him old boys what work for the state and drive them old high-powered machines. And if the machine's got the state's name on the side, it's a Tijuana taxi. Or then again, it may not have the state's name on the side, in which case it's a plain white wrapper, plain gray wrapper, plain green wrapper, or plain blue wrapper. And then they take your green stamps, which is your hard-earned money when they get you on the old picture taker, and that's what you call the old radar, otherwise known as taking Polaroid. That's when you're going more than double nickels. That's that old 55-mile-an-hour speed limit. And them same old boys would help you when you get yourself into a fender bender, that's a wreck. And they generally found around exit ramps, medians, and the nearest long hot cup of coffee in short name of the state police. County Mountie, same as old Smokey Bear, something they drive for the sheriff. Local yokel, same as old Smokey Bear and old County Mountie, something they drive for the mayor. Beavers, that's women. Seat covers, that's women. Women, that's women. Better half or XYL, that's women. Excepting these is them ones what used to be the beaver and or seat cover, what you used to count every button on that Pirelli blouse she was a-wearing, and is now the mother of your youngins and the picture taker what checks you done retired from counting buttons on Pirelli blouses of other beavers and or seat covers. Cotton picker. Now that means your best buddy, your worst enemy, somebody you know, somebody you don't know, somebody you like, somebody you don't like, somebody you want to compliment, somebody you want to insult, somebody who done you a favor, somebody who done you wrong, or somebody who picks cotton. Break means I want to talk, boy. Go break means all right, boy, talk. 10:36. Now that's a call for the time of day, but don't just sit there and say, have at 10:36, cause all them CBers will know you just got your set and ain't got nothing to say. Other expressions to avoid to keep from being known as an amateur are, break for a radio check. What's happening out there, good buddy? What you doing out there, good buddy? Somebody talk to me. Roger, we'll go and break for a truck. 10:20 is your location. Home 20, that's your 10:20 when you're home. Bubblegum machine. Hey, that's an old light on top of Smokey's car. Goes blue, blue, blue, blue. Whips an antenna. A redneck whips a big, long antenna. Goes twangy, twangy, twangy all the time. Hammer down means I'm going as fast as I can because I got the pedal to the metal. How's it look over your shoulder? Now, that's what you say to somebody going the way you ain't. It means what's back there where you done been. An 18-wheeler's a big rig. A 4-wheeler's anything with 4 wheels. Cars, baby carriages, anything. 2-wheelers are motorcycles and bicycles. A pick-em-up truck is a pickup truck. A thermos bottle is a tanker truck. A mobile parking lot is 18-wheeler that hauls 4-wheelers. And a van cotton picker is a van. Come on. Now, that's what you say when you've said what you want to say and you want somebody to say something back to you. Come on back on that means I wish you'd say that again because I don't know what you're talking about. Getting stepped on. Now, that's where there's too many cotton pickers on the channel and everybody's talking at the same time. You can't understand nobody. It's a mess of noise. Modulating and jawjacking is a having a conversation. Handle. Now, that's that old name that you pick out to call yourself on the channel, as in...
3: My handle is the what not.
2: 10-4 means I read you, I agree, if you say so, I think so, I know so, if you say so, I'm with you, you done took the words right out of my mouth. Ain't that something, maybe, definitely, affirmative, yes sirree, yes indeed, you said it, boy, hey, hey, hey, and ever which. 4-10 and 10-Roger are alternatives to 10-4 on such occasions that 10-4 do not seem to capture the complete meaning of what you was trying to say. Negatory is the opposite of all of the above, in short, no. A short is the opposite of a long. Now, here's a big one that I left for towards the last because it's one of the most important you'll ever use, I guarantee you. Mercy Day, under all circumstances, means Mercy Day. We gonna back it on out. That's a way of saying so long, I'm gonna quit talking, I'll see you later. Keep it between the ditches, that means the same. Catch on the flip-flop, that means the same. Sevens and threes and all them good numbers to you, that means the same. Eights and sixes and all them good numbers to you, that means the same. You have yourself a good day today and a better day tomorrow, that means the same. Keep the shiny side up, the dirty side down, that means the same. We down and gone, that means the same. We catch you later, that means the same. As a matter of fact, you can use all of the above together or one at a time. So we're going to back it on out. You keep it between the ditches. Sevens and threes and all them good numbers to you. Eights and sixes and all them good numbers to you. You have yourself a good day today and a better day tomorrow. Keep the shiny side up and the dirty side down. We definitely down and gone. We catch you later for sure. Now go, breakers.
4: What the hell was that?
5: That was album filler for Cletus Maggard and the Citizens Band.
4: A whole lot of talent on that record. That's Cletus's CB Lingo Dictionary. It's next to the last track on the album, so it's buried nice and deep.
6: That's building up to the climax
5: of CB76.
6: Yeah. the penultimate song.
4: CB76.
5: Cletus Maggard was someone who struck gold, his own tiny one-hit wonder gold, with The White Knight, yet another CB radio novelty song in the wake of Convoy.
4: And CB76 presumably capitalizing on that, except it's 6 minutes long and I didn't want to have to sit through that. Believe it or not, that was on at the right speed. We all checked. We thought I'd put it on at 45. Nope, that's sitting right there on 33.
5: Someday I'll have to hear jawjacking. No time soon necessarily, but I'd like to hear jawjacking.
4: Someday.
7: People talked faster back then.
4: Really?
7: Mm-hmm. They don't talk that fast anymore.
4: They do if they're John Americans.
7: Machida. They do if they're Americans.
4: Science. I digress. Before that, let me get the little playlist thingy here. Oh, Monday Night with Howard Cosell.
5: That song is absurd.
4: Every once in a while, you're digging through a huge pile of 45s, and you know you struck gold.
5: Well, you did that time.
4: John Butterworth is the guy's name, and it's just spelling out Vanity Project as clear as the eye can see, even from way over here. A-side, Monday Night with Howard Cosell, which is what you heard. The B-side is, I think it's called Vision of My Future.
5: Yes,
4: Vision.
5: Yes.
4: You'll have to take my word for it that that's even worse. Some other time, my friends, some other time. John Butterworth, pure gold, as we say in Monday Night with Howard Cosell.
5: he pours it on slow.
4: It's amazing how it just goes on and on with no punchline because it's Howard Cosell.
5: And Howard Cosell. Danger Man and I were over here discussing as to whether some parts of the song sound a lot like Jonathan Richman, other parts sound like Lou Reed.
4: Taking the worst elements of both of those performers.
5: Howard Cosell, Howard Cosell.
4: And mix in with a little of Kelly, Kelly, Kelly, Kelly, yeah. Kelly from Cheers. So pointless, so wonderful. Before that, leading off Da Set, A Phone Call to the Americans, a superbly executed parody from Albert Brooks from 1975.
5: Right.
4: And now, we're going to get through this fast because I'm going to play the first one at 12% faster than it should be. The third version of The Americans to hit the pop charts. It's the third and only, I should say. This one done by Tex Ritter, and I don't know much about the actual recording because this is one I got from that into download service thing. That,
5: you got it online, off online with no information.
4: Exactly. It's from that Crapster service.
5: Look up Mr. Ritter.
6: It really ran out of steam. This one only charted as high as 90.
4: Got as high as number 90. Pretty much the same week as the others.
5: Tex Ritter, lots of story songs in his catalog.
4: And thought he would add The Americans to that. Mm-hmm. After you suffered...
6: It was no deck of cards, I'll tell you.
5: No, it was not. He ain't no Wink Martindale.
4: So while Danger Man's checking the factoids, it's true that it hit number 90 in 1974 on the pop charts. It was probably a bigger country hit. After that, you're going to hear... it should be another parody. Not another parody. It's a response record by a gentleman named Charles Ashman. I don't know anything about this because I got it from that same Crapster service. This one's called An American's Answer to Gordon Sinclair. And presumably this came out right after the hubbub in 1974.
5: It's a thank you or it's a negative retort.
4: We'll let you decide.
5: I've not heard this. You've played many of these tidbits for me before, but I've not heard the American's response.
4: So we'll hear it together.
5: Oh, good.
4: It's the bicentennial celebration right here.
5: Viva la 76.
4: On Crap from the Past.
8: On June the 5th, 1973, during his broadcast over CFRB Toronto, Mr. Gordon Sinclair, one of Canada's most respected broadcasters, had some thoughts concerning his American neighbors. These are his words. The United States dollar has taken another pounding on German, French, and British exchanges, hitting the lowest point ever known in West Germany. It has declined there by 41% since 1971, and this Canadian thinks it's time to speak up for the Americans as the most generous and possibly the least appreciated people in all the earth. As long as 60 years ago, when I first started to read newspapers, I read of floods on the Yellow River and the Yangtze. Who rushed in with men and money to help? The Americans did, that's who. They've helped control floods on the Nile, the Amazon, the Ganges, and the Niger. Today, the rich bottom land of the Mississippi is underwater, and no foreign land has sent a dollar to help. Germany, Japan, and to a lesser extent, Britain and Italy were lifted out of the debris of war by the Americans, who poured in billions of dollars and forgave other billions in debts. None of those countries is today paying even the interest on its remaining debts to the United States. When the franc was in danger of collapsing in 1956, it was the Americans who propped it up, and their reward was to be insulted and swindled on the streets of Paris. I was there. I saw it. When distant cities are hit by earthquakes, it's the United States that hurries in to help. Managua, Nicaragua is one of the most recent examples. So far this spring, 59 American communities have been flattened by tornadoes. Nobody has helped. The Marshall Plan, the Truman Policy, all pump billions upon billions of dollars into discouraged countries. And now newspapers in those countries are writing about the decadent, warmongering Americans. I'd like to see just one of those countries that is gloating over the erosion of the United States dollar build its own airplanes. Come on, let's hear it. Does any other country in the world have a plane to equal the Boeing Jumbo Jet, the Lockheed TriStar, or the Douglas 10? If so, why don't they fly them? Why do all international lines except Russia fly American planes? Why does no other land on Earth even consider putting a man or a woman on the moon? You talk about Japanese technocracy and you get radios. You talk about German technocracy and you get automobiles. You talk about American technocracy and you find men on the moon, not once but several times, and safely home again. You talk about scandals and the Americans put theirs right in the store window for everybody to look at. Even the draft dodgers are not pursued and hounded. They're right here on our streets in Toronto. Most of them, unless they're breaking Canadian laws, are getting American dollars from mom and dad at home to spend here in Canada. When the Americans get out of this bind, as they will, who could blame them if they said, to hell with the rest of the world. Let someone else build or repair foreign dams or design foreign buildings that won't shake apart in earthquakes. When the railways of France, Germany, and India were breaking down through age, it was the Americans who rebuilt them. When the Pennsylvania Railroad and the New York Central went broke, nobody loaned them an old caboose. Both are still broke. I can name you 5,000 times when the Americans raced to the help of other people in trouble. Can you name me even one time when someone else raced to the Americans in trouble? I don't think there was outside help even during the San Francisco earthquake. Our neighbors have faced it alone, and I'm one Canadian who's damn tired of hearing them kicked around. They will come out of this thing with their flag high, and when they do, they're entitled to thumb their nose at the lands that are gloating over their present troubles. I hope Canada is not one of these. And another thing, recently the American Red Cross was told at its 48th annual meeting in New Orleans that it was broke. This year's disasters, with the year less than half over, has taken

0: Boogie Monster Gerber on Crap from the Past.
1: The other day on radio, I heard your moving letter. You're right, we're down, but it's okay. We'll soon be doing better. You see, as a nation, we're very young, but we've done a lot of living. And yes, you're right again, our sin has always been in giving. We've fought for causes not our own, crusaded too when needed. And when we've seen an unfair fight, we've cared and interceded. But as you say, we get no thanks. Instead, somehow we're hated. Time after time it's proven so, we're not appreciated. But you know what? This world is made of givers and of takers. And we, it seems, were meant to give, to be doormats, peacemakers. Too many times our fine young men have gone in droves like cattle across the sea to lose their lives in someone else's battle. Our Arlingtons are not concerned with kings, dictators, bosses, but with unnecessary rows of neatly placed white crosses. Remember, as a nation that's young, we're telling quite a story. We've left our footprints on this earth, and on the moon, Old Glory. We are a nation under God, and surely He sustains us through every setback that we have, through every war that drains us. So, Gordon Sinclair, thanks a lot. Your words are reassuring, but please don't worry. We'll survive and do some more maturing. Our teapot domes, our water gates, our every scrape and scandal will not defeat us, but improve our skills and how to handle it. It may be that we are not wise to show the world our fumbles, revealing all our inner strife, our discontents and grumbles. But we are frank, perhaps naive. We do not hide our errors. No, we parade them honestly, with truths our standard bearers. Perhaps in time we'll realize, in our concern for others, we cannot feed the whole wide world or be to all men brothers. Yet we would pray if we should cease our universal mission, that caring would not be destroyed or lost in the transition. And so from all Americans, take this appreciation. With love from these United States, still this great world's greatest nation.
0: That's a magic number. On Crap from the Past.
2: The New York Stock Exchange took another pounding this morning. General Motors was down 5 points. Standard Oil off 5.25. Procter & Gamble was down 6. The market has been going down more and more, and not one European country has sent even a get-well card. And not one country came to America's aid when many of its professional ball clubs was losing thousands of dollars every day. Well, this is one European who thinks it's time to speak up for the U.S. Come on, let's hear it. Where else but in America can you get the same great hamburger thousands of miles apart from one another? And the same goes for the fries. You know, when you think of England, you think of fish and chips. When you think of Japan, you think of raw fish. When you think of Iceland, you think of cod fish. But when you think of America, you think of hamburgers. And everyone knows hamburger is better than a fish any day, that's for sure. Otherwise, why wouldn't God have put the fish on land instead of the ocean where it's so hard to get? Christopher Columbus found this country for Spain, but when there was a blackout on your east coast in 1965, did Spain even send over one candle? I answer that question myself. No. And when America was having riots in Grant Park in Chicago in 1968, did your Canadian neighbors send help? No. Those brave Chicago policemen had to beat up all those young people all by themselves. I was there. I saw it. After this thing is all over, you should say nuts to Canada. And why don't you say nuts to Sweden, too? Who do they think they are, telling you not to bomb somebody? If they ever get into a war, America has the right to say, if you're so smart, why isn't there a Swedish flag on the moon? All they ever gave the world, besides complaints, was meatballs. And I'll bet you'll find they was even made from American cows besides. I'm telling you. The only thing the rest of the world ever gave America was the flu. You've had the London flu, you've had the Hong Kong flu. But did America ever give the world the Detroit flu? No. Did you ever give the world the Trenton flu? No. There is no American flu except Lindbergh. Then after he did, all they did was copy him. And where is Mexico now that Lake Erie is polluted? Where are their pesos now? And finally, when Vietnam had the Civil War, America sent over thousands of men to help. But when the United States had its Civil War, Vietnam didn't even send one single soldier. Don't take my word for it. You can look it up yourself. It lasted 4 years, and they didn't send one soldier to help.
3: A European speaks up for the U.S. That's Guido Sarducci from 1974.
4: Guido Sarducci.
3: I think it was before his father's.
4: Oh, really?
3: He was credited just as Guido Sarducci. That 45 also on A&M Records.
5: God bless Don Novello.
3: What on earth? Yeah, exactly. Before that, An American's Answer to Gordon Sinclair by a guy who sounds a lot like Phil Hartman.
5: Sounds a lot like Phil Hartman.
3: That's Charles Ashman from 1974.
5: That's just not so good.
3: He's
5: like saying, yeah, we're down, thanks, buddy, but we'll be okay. And then, of course, you got to give him credit for mentioning the Teapot Dome scandal.
3: Well, there you go, Charles.
4: Well, and he rhymes. Oh, so we're down,
5: he rhymes.
4: But we won't be on the ground.
5: I ought to set that one to a beat. Guys, my voice is going to be shot by the time we're out of here.
3: And before that, Tex Ritter doing a country-ish version of The Americans, a Canadian's Opinion, also from 1974. Amidst the fervor, we three are celebrating the anniversary of the bicentennial here on Crap from the Past. I'm Ron Boogie Monster Gerber.
4: Danger Man from Friday Night Poker Party.
5: And my name is Chuck Tomlinson from Cosmic Slop. Over on 770 Radio K.
3: And we three are saluting the proverbial flag.
5: Salute!
3: Indeed. Now, an odd thing that happened in 1976. People recorded a couple of songs about Jimmy Carter when he became president. I don't know why.
5: There's one I'm looking for in particular that is

0: Jimmy Carter. Happy bicentennial.
1: The greatest president ever in my lifetime.
0: Greatest ex-president, without a doubt.
1: Right. Well, no, even while he was going, doing his thing, he was still all right.
0: I liked him then. I like him a lot more now.
1: And I like that issue of Playboy that he had the interview in.
2: That's because he uses words like malaise and lust.
0: In his heart. This ought to be in your ears. Peanut Butter Man from Frank Jones, 1976.

0: talking about?
1: It's like somebody fighting on the back of a bus, just rambling away.
0: Hey, turn on the recorder. Let's get this guy. Cliff Rubin, ladies and gentlemen, from 1976, from Peanuts to President, talking about former President Jimmy Carter. Before that, Jimmy Carter Says Yes, moderately funky stuff
1: Jimmy.
0: Gene Marshall. Oh, baby, baby. Also 1976, presumably. And before that, Peanut Butter Man from Frank Jones.
2: Do you have any Billy Carter songs?
0: I have a Billy Beer can at my mom's house.
2: Hey.
1: Oh,
2: for what it's worth. Pop from the bottom with the top intact, like you should collect cans.
0: I think it's full.
2: Ooh, well, that's
0: fresh. I don't want to know. Tasty. And still better than Olympia. In any case, all three of those from 1976, and two of them supplied by Barb from Friday Night, Babs from Friday Night Poker Party.
1: I make that mistake all the time.
0: Because they're so similar. She rules. She's got the greatest collection ever. And now...
2: Trying with Olympia beer. Nah, never mind.
1: Where do you start?
0: It's the water.
1: It's the water.
0: While Chuck composes himself, what he's about to do is read from... A dramatic reading from the liner notes of the Pickwick entry into the Americans. Pickwick
1: States.
0: Records, known for their knockoff versions. Pickwick, basically a bottom-of-the-barrel record company. If it's on Pickwick, it's not a gem.
2: Hey, and their local ties to Pickwick as well.
0: Not surprised. Yeah.
1: Well, Pickwick actually did, though. Here I go. To defend Pickwick.
0: No, man.
1: Pickwick had some cast-off stuff from major labels that was all right.
0: Could be.
1: They released
2: aren't they responsible for some of the latter day lesser Chipmunks records as well?
0: Excelsior. That's the local tie.
2: Shirley, Squirrely, and Melvin Live. That type of stuff.
0: Ooh, that's a good one.
2: That was an 8-track.
1: Why did the Chipmunks do a version of the Americans?
2: They really should have.
1: They should have.
3: I can remember 5,000 times. Number one, a bucket full of nuts. Number two,
0: we'll come back to Chuck in a few minutes. All right, Chuck, about to read from the liner notes from this Pickwick album called The Americans.
2: I've popped a lozenge, a fresh lozenge, so
0: please,
2: I can prepare
0: please,
2: myself.
0: Please, let us bow in awe.
2: I come from Canada. Often, I come from the United States and go back to Canada. I even report to the CBC concerning American cultural phenomenon. Motion pictures, plays, and topless restaurants. While I spend a lot of time and ballads attacking untidy facets of the American dream, I find a great deal to admire in the core of the American present. That's why I paid special attention to an overheard broadcast by Gordon Sinclair while I taped a segment of a Canadian variety show in Toronto. Gordon said many things which echoed my own sentiments, proving himself thereby a perceptive observer. I have myself often reported that Canadian liberalism is in many cases merely an attempt to embarrass American conservatism. Nevertheless, Gordon's broadcast in praise of the basic American character was exceedingly well accepted in the Dominion. Of course, it should be pointed out that most Canadians, despite their anguished disclaimers, subconsciously identify with their southern neighbors. That's probably an important reason for the angry polemics we often hear in Canada on the subject of the Yankee spirit. Sibling rivalry is always the most vehement. Canadians love hate Americans, for we are brothers. And so, on my return to the States, I called Bugs Bauer of Pickwick Records and asked for a chance to record the broadcast speech of Gordon Sinclair. It's not like any of my other albums, which range from the sacred to the profane in song, but it's about love, and love is what I've been singing about for many years. Besides, I'd like to say a few kind words about America before I let loose another barrage of ballads in protest. Keep the old girl honest. Oscar Brand.
0: Fabulous.
4: From sea to shining sea.
0: Thank you, Chuck. Oscar Brand. Shall we?
2: We shall.
0: Set up 12% for your listening enjoyment. This is Oscar Brand and the final version of The Americans that you shall hear tonight, 1974.
5: On June the 5th, 1973, during his broadcast over CFRB Toronto, Mr. Gordon Sinclair, one of Canada's most respected broadcasters, had some thoughts concerning his American neighbors. These are his words. The United States dollar has taken another pounding on German, French, and British exchanges, hitting the lowest point ever known in West Germany. It has declined there by 41% from 1971, and this Canadian thinks it's time to speak up for the Americans. As the most generous and possibly the least appreciated people in all the earth. As long as 60 years ago, when I first started to read newspapers, I read of floods on the Yellow River and the Yangtze. Who rushed in with men and money to help? The Americans did, that's who. They've helped control floods on the Nile, the Amazon, the Ganges, and the Niger. Today, the rich bottom land of the Mississippi is underwater, and no foreign land has sent a dollar to help. Germany, Japan, and to a lesser extent Britain and Italy were lifted out of the debris of war by the Americans, who poured in billions of dollars and forgave other billions in debts. None of those countries is today paying even the interest on its remaining debts to the United States. When the franc was in danger of collapsing in 1956, it was the Americans who propped it up. And their reward was to be insulted and swindled on the streets of Paris. I was there. I saw it. When distant cities are hit by earthquakes, it is the United States that hurries in to help. Managua, Nicaragua is one of the most recent examples. Well, so far this spring, 59 American communities have been flattened by tornadoes. Nobody has helped. The Marshall Plan, the Truman Policy, all pump billions of dollars into discouraged countries. And now newspapers in those countries are writing about the decadent, warmongering Americans. I'd like to see just one of those countries that is gloating over the erosion of the United States dollar build its own airplanes. So come on, let's hear it. Does any other country in the world have a plane to equal the Boeing Jumbo Jet, the Lockheed TriStar, or the Douglas 10? If so, why don't they fly them? Why do all international lines except Russia fly American planes? Why does no other land on Earth even consider putting a man or a woman on the moon? You talk about Japanese technocracy, you get radios. You talk about German technocracy and you get automobiles. You talk about American technocracy and you find men on the moon, not once, but several times, and safely home again. You talk about scandals, and the Americans put theirs right in the store window for everybody to look at. Even their draft dodgers are not pursued and hounded. They are here on our streets in Toronto, most of them. And unless they're breaking Canadian laws, are getting American dollars from mom and dad at home to spend here in Canada. When the Americans get out of this bind, as they will, who could blame them if they set to hell with the rest of the world? Let somebody else build or repair foreign dams, or design foreign buildings that won't shake apart in earthquakes. When the railways of France, Germany, and India were breaking down through age, it was the Americans who rebuilt them. When the Pennsylvania Railroad and the New York Central went broke, nobody loaned them an old caboose. Both are still broke. I can name you 5,000 times when the Americans raced to the help of other people in trouble. Can you name me even one time when someone else raced to the Americans in trouble? I don't think there was outside help even during the San Francisco earthquake. Our neighbors have faced it alone, and I'm one Canadian who is damn tired of hearing them kicked around. They'll come out of this thing with their flag high. And when they do, they are entitled to thumb their nose at the lands that are gloating over their present troubles. I hope Canada is not one of these. And another thing. Recently, the American Red Cross was told at its 48th annual meeting in New Orleans that it was broke. This year's disasters, and the year less than half over, has taken it all. And nobody.

0: boogie monster Gerber.
1: You know, disco dancing has led to a new medical specialty called discogenics, which deals with back injuries caused by getting down too strenuously.
0: On crap from the past.

Louis Armstrong on a golden trumpet, and Marian Anderson singing the Lord's Prayer. The savage power of Jack Dempsey and the quiet pride of Jesse Owens. Merle Haggard singing Okie from Muskogee, Chet Atkins picking a guitar. Bing Crosby at Christmas time, and Charles Lindbergh crossing the Atlantic alone.

Sandy Koufax staring down at a batter while Willie Mays chants his Say Hey. Maria Tallchief lighting in Swan Lake while Fred Astaire dances on gossamer wings. Billy Graham bringing God to millions. Jonas Salk bringing hope to the world. Mahalia Jackson closing her eyes in devotion. And Johnny Cash singing at the White House.

Willie Shoemaker, Boot and Swap's home, while Eddie Arcaro wins the Triple Crown on Citation. Arnie Palmer winning the Open, while Eddie Arnold is winning hearts. Tom Harmon threading the field for Michigan, while Bob Morrison plays his heart out for Troy. Kate Smith singing God Bless America, and Irving Berlin who wrote it. Then there are those unheralded whose dedication to our country is strong and true. The builders of America, those who make her factories hum, the loggers of her great forests, the men who labor deep in her mines, and the man who works with his hands, the farmer who toils from dawn to dusk, those who carry her bountiful yield to all the states of our Union, the railroaders, our merchant sailors, the airline pilots, and those modern knights of the road, the truck drivers. These and others like them have earned their right to walk proudly with the knowledge that their goals were achieved through honest toil and in the spirit of harmony found in the people working together in this great land.

0: of blood, sweat, and tears, and a prayer.
1: Yeah, that was John Wayne.
2: He kind of gets into the spirit of it towards the end there, kind of singing along with it, even though he's probably like in another state.
3: John Wayne, own people
2: doing their own thing.
3: Doing their own thing on their own time.
2: At least it's not on
3: American.
2: My property, though. I'll shoot him in the leg if they come near me.
4: Sandy Koufax closing his eyes in devotion. Mahalia Jackson staring down a batter.
1: That's very strange. The People. That was the track The People from the John Wayne album America, Why I Love Her from 1973 on RCA Records, no less. Same label.
5: All right, I got to break in here. Nice. This is very surreal, me interrupting me from 25 years ago. And yet, here we are. I have a cold, I'm not dying, but I didn't feel like talking tonight. And I thought, you know, it's been exactly 25 years since I did the All Bicentennial Show 25 years ago here on KFAI. I'm just going to air it. And that held up a lot better than I thought it was going to. So thank you for enduring our 25-year celebration of our 25 years since the bicentennial on-air thingy that we did on Crap from the Past.
6: Congratulations.
5: Thank you. he over there is CRZ. 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
6: Surprise.
5: On KFAI. Should I play the outro thing?
6: Go ahead.
5: All right, I'm going to do that. I'll see you guys next week.
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welcome to the show. Today we're taking a deep dive into the wild, loud and unforgettable world of rock and roll with one of the great drummers of the modern era. My guest is Matt Sorum, a man whose career has taken him from the clubs of Hollywood's Sunset Strip to some of the biggest stages on the planet. Matt has played with legendary bands, including The Cult, Guns N' Roses and Velvet Revolver, alongside rock icons like Slash, Steven Tyler, Billy Gibbons and Paul Rodgers.

joined Guns N' Roses during the explosive Use Your Illusion years and helped power one of the biggest rock bands in the world through stadium tours, chaos, excess, and rock history itself. 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Today he's leading the powerhouse supergroup Kings of Chaos, bringing together some of rock's greatest musicians for explosive live performances, including their upcoming appearance aboard Australia's Rock the Boat cruise. In our conversation, Matt opens up about fame, addiction, survival, family life, the changing face of rock music, and why, after all these years, he still feels like the luckiest guy in the room every time he